0: week. In 1995, the NT became the first jurisdiction in Australia to legalise voluntary assisted dying. The legislation came into effect the following year before it was overturned by the federal government in 1997. Now it's legal in every other jurisdiction. In a statement, the AMA-NT is calling on MPs to support essential amendments to the bill and warns failing to pass them would hinder doctors from providing comprehensive care and leave patients suffering without access to compassionate end-of-life choices.
1: A search is underway for a man reported missing from Harrietville in Victoria's High Country. The 85-year-old was last seen leaving the Harrietville Hotel shortly after 10 p.m. last night. Rain and thunderstorms are forecast in South Australia today with a low-pressure system situated near Ceduna. The system brought rain to Central Australia yesterday. 20 to 30 millimetres fell in Alice Springs. David Crock from the Bureau of Meteorology says it will move into western New South Wales and Victoria tomorrow.
2: So the heaviest rain is expected early Tuesday morning for the northeast Victorian ranges and the southeast ranges of New South Wales, where rainfall totals could reach 40 to 60 millimetres with a few higher totals in the mix as well, particularly for those alpine resorts in northeastern Victoria.
1: An initial flood watch has been issued for parts of northwest, central and northeast Victoria. The Bureau says renewed river level rises are expected and minor to moderate flooding is possible from tomorrow. The Tasmanian government says litter across the state has significantly decreased in recent years. Statewide litter surveys found a 60% reduction in the volume of litter over the past 3 years. Cigarette butts and filers were the most frequently littered items. Main roads were the most littered locations. The works of famous Australian photographer Max Dupain are on show in Sydney from today. The landmark retrospective reveals close to 200 iconic and little-known images and original prints taken over his 60-year career. It includes his well-known 1939 form at Bondi, photographs of his time in the Top End and New Guinea in World War II, and personal photographs of camping trips and the natural world. The exhibition has opened today at the State Library of New South Wales. Turning to sport, Australia has smashed Bangladesh by an innings and 51 runs to level their test series. Bangladesh was all out for 64 in the first innings and 95 in the second. Cameron Green was the best of the batters with 67 runs, while fast bowler Mitchell Starc was player of the match. He took 6 wickets for 12 runs in the first innings and 4 for 39 in the second. Australia will now turn its focus to a one-day international series against Zimbabwe. And in the NRL, New Zealand international Joey Manu has signed with the PNG Chiefs. The 30-year-old will return from French Rugby Union on a 2-year deal from 2028.
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4: Hi, Phyllis. Gee, your garden looks nice. Wish mine was like this.
5: Well, Jean, have you heard of KLM Concreting and Soil Yard in Golf Course Road?
4: Yes, I have. But they only do driveways and other professional jobs, don't they?
5: No, they also have landscaping materials, bobcat and backhoe, excavator and truck hire.
4: Really?
5: And that's not all. They will clean up your block, pools, and they also do concrete removal.
4: Gee, they do all of that. I knew they had garden supplies, but all of this as well.
5: Yes, they are very professional and have very affordable rates. In fact, they have the best prices in town and the largest range of landscaping material in stock. Kevin says, one call, we do it all.
4: Okay, have you got his number?
5: Yes, it's 53825002, plus their mobile 043 882 0269.
4: Well, thanks for that, Phyllis. I know what we'll do. Hop on my bike. Let's go out there and have a look around.
5: Yeah, let's do that. It's 140 Golf Course Road, Haven. Hey, Jean, do you know they had the largest plant nursery in Horsham? KLM are proud sponsors of Triple H 96.5 FM.
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Welcome now to Inside Out, a program that's proudly brought to you by the Horsham and District Uniting Churches. I'm Jean Darnell and I'm with you today. And I hope you appreciate the program that we have for you. And starting off was David Meese, as per usual, with Inside Out. Coming up now, this one's a little bit of self-indulgence, but it's not meant to be. And I just thought I'd play it. It hasn't been played for quite a while, and that's How Great Thou Art.

O Lord, my God. When I, in awesome wonder, I consider all the world that thy hands have made. I see the stars and I hear the rolling thunder. Thy power throughout the universe displayed.

When I look east, from the top of Mount Arapiles, I see the sun and I watch the day begin. Then through the gums and the wattled trees I wander. And hear the birds. Oh, I feel a peace within.

And when I think that God, His Son not sparing, sent Him to die, I scarce can take that in. That on the cross, my burden gladly bearing, He bled and died to take away my sin.

And you were listening there to Carter, and he's got the whole world in his hands. Coming up for you now, Wayne Horsberg.

0: coming up for you now. I hope to have the service, this message yesterday, and I believe it was given to us by Wendy Batchelor, and I've heard that Wendy did a great job. Now, you might be wondering why I'm saying what I'm saying, but I was over at Timboola yesterday, so I missed out on hearing it. And but I did have the good feedback. So have a listen to Wendy Batchelor from the Horsham Uniting Church. There will be a little bit of a pause while Wendy takes over.
1: What did you want to be when you grew up? I ask you now, when you were a child, what did you dream of becoming? A teacher? A nurse? A nurse? A mother? Yes? Anybody else have any dreams of what they wanted to become? A nurse? Popular choice? No females could be meteorologists back in your time, Ginny. Oh dear. Well, we're happy to have you here with us. perhaps you wanted to be a firefighter, a doctor, an athlete, an artist, or an explorer. Perhaps you imagined a life that looked exciting, successful, or adventurous. Some of us fulfilled those childhood dreams, Jan. Many of us discovered that life had other plans. Along the way, we also discovered something else. People often have expectations of us long before we know who we really are. Families can have great hopes for their children. Some are expected to become doctors or lawyers. Others are expected to take over the family business or continue a family tradition. Sometimes the expectations are smaller, but no less powerful. We are expected to support a certain football team, go the Cats, enjoy a particular kind of music, follow a certain career path, or express our faith in a particular way. Our modern world presents us with almost endless choices. We are told that we can be anything we want to be. Yet, alongside those choices comes constant pressure. Social media tells us what success should look like. Advertising tells us what we should own. Popular culture tells us how we should look, behave, and measure our worth. Even when we think we are making our own decisions, we are often responding to expectations that have quietly shaped us. In the middle of all those voices comes the voice of Paul. In Romans 12, he writes, "Present your bodies as a living sacrifice, holy and acceptable to God. Do not be conformed to this world, but be transformed by the renewing of your minds." It is a remarkable invitation. Paul asks us to become living sacrifices. At first, that sounds like a contradiction. Sacrifices die. How can a sacrifice be living? Paul is not calling us to physical death. Rather, he calls us to die to the patterns that pull us away from God. To die to the false identities that the world places upon us. To surrender the parts of ourselves that are ruled by pride, fear, selfish ambition, resentment, or the endless need for approval. A living sacrifice is someone who chooses, day after day, to place their whole life into God's hands. It is not a once-for-all decision. It is a daily act of trust. Every morning we have another opportunity to ask, Lord, how do you want me to live today? How can I serve you today? How can I reflect your love today? The world does not always encourage us to become the people God created us to be. Many people carry enormous pressure to fit in. Some feel they must constantly prove themselves. Others become overwhelmed by the pursuit of fame, success, money, influence or power. None of these things are necessarily wrong in themselves, but they can easily become our masters instead of our servants. When that happens, there is little room left to hear the gentle prompting of the Holy Spirit. Instead of listening for God's voice, we become absorbed by the voices around us. Instead of asking who God is calling us to become, we are

Every one of us has been given gifts, abilities, experiences, and opportunities that no one else possesses in quite the same way. Paul goes on to describe the church as one body with many members. Not everyone has the same gift. Not everyone has the same calling. Some teach, some encourage, some lead. Some serve quietly behind the scenes. Some show mercy. Some offer hospitality. Every gift matters because every person matters. God does not ask us to become somebody else. God calls us to become the person He created us to be. That calling often requires courage. When we are young, we desperately want to belong. We want the approval of friends and family. As adults, we often seek success, security, and recognition. Those are powerful incentives to conform. Sorry, lost my space. Yeah, in conforming to the world's expectations, we can slowly sacrifice the very things God has entrusted to us: our gifts, our calling, our uniqueness, even our identity as beloved children of God. Paul turns that upside down. Rather than sacrificing ourselves to the world, we are invited to offer ourselves to God. Through baptism, we have already entered into Christ's death and resurrection. We have died to an old way of life and have been raised into new life in the Spirit. Every day, we are invited to live into that baptismal identity, not defined by success or failure, popularity or status, but by the love of Christ. Scripture gives us many examples of ordinary people who chose God's expectations over society's expectations. Think of the Hebrew midwives, Shipra and Puah, in the opening chapter of Exodus. Pharaoh commanded them to kill every Hebrew baby boy at birth. The easiest and safest path would have been to obey. Instead, they feared God more than they feared Pharaoh. Their quiet courage saved countless children, including the generation into which Moses was born. Two women, whose names many people never learn, became part of God's plan to rescue an entire nation. They remind us that faithfulness is often expressed not in dramatic moments, but in ordinary decisions made one choice at a time. Choosing honesty when dishonesty would be easier. Choosing kindness instead of resentment. Choosing forgiveness over revenge. Choosing generosity over selfishness. Choosing prayer instead of anxiety. Choosing hope instead of despair.
These daily choices slowly shape

us into the likeness of Christ. Of course, none of us does this perfectly. We stumble, we become distracted, we sometimes listen to the wrong voices. Yet, the good news of the gospel is that God's mercy is new every morning. Every day is another opportunity to begin again. Every day, the Holy Spirit continues the work of transforming us. And we are not asked to make this journey alone. Paul reminds us that together we are the body of Christ. The Christian life is never meant to be an isolated project of self-improvement. We need one another. We pray for one another and remind one another of God's grace when we forget it ourselves. Together, we help each other become the people God created us to be. So perhaps the question is no longer simply, what did you want to be when you grew up? Perhaps the deeper question is this: what does God still want me to become? No matter our age, God is not finished with us. God continues to shape us, renew us, and call us into deeper faithfulness. So, whatever stage of life you find yourself in, whether you are just beginning your journey, raising a family, building a career, enjoying retirement, or facing new uncertainties, do not be afraid to be the person God created you to be. Offer your life each day as a living sacrifice. Listen for the gentle voice of the Holy Spirit. Use the gifts God has entrusted to you. Support one another as members of Christ's body. And above all, remember that your identity is not found in the expectations of the world, but in the love of the God who created you, redeemed you, and calls you by name. Amen. Now we have a prayer.

And we were listening to two great songs there, one from Ann Williamson, which is Hey Lord, It's Me Again, and the other one, How Deep the Father's Love, from Loy Williams. And well done, Wendy Batch. Well, Wendy Batchelor, I should say. See, I'm on air, but we know her as Wendy Batch, a few of us, and yeah, but well done, it was great. Yeah, so I've got some notices from the notice sheet. There's not many there that I need to share with you. Pardon for that little bit of a rattle. But don't forget, there's bags of sheep manure still available at the church, so call into the office to arrange a collection for it. And it's very, very reasonably priced. There's no two ways about that. It's great. And we've also got a situation where it's, yeah, the meetings are coming up. Next meeting for the Ladies Afternoon Fellowship is going to be held at 1:30 p.m. in the meeting room on the 1st of September. And the guest speaker there will be lovely Sue Yang. And don't forget the trading tables and you folk out there. All baking is to be wrapped and ingredients listed, though. Don't forget that. So that's for the Ladies Afternoon Fellowship, with their meeting at 1:30 p.m. in the meeting room on the 1st of September. Coming up also, the family... No, that one was yesterday. So I happened to look at the wrong one. I marked the wrong one. And on Tuesday the 25th, the local organising committee is meeting at 7 p.m. On Thursday the 27th, Property Working Bee in the church grounds. And then we're approaching September. And on Monday the 7th, there's a Dutch auction at the Pimpinio Uniting Church Hall, and that's for their Pimpinio Evening Fellowship. And on Wednesday the 9th, the Region 1 Lutheran's Home Community Centre will be meeting there at 10 a.m. And I'll read that one again. Region 1 will be meeting at the Lutheran's Home in the Community Centre at 10 a.m. And on the 20th of September, Sunday Afternoon Family Fellowship will meet at 11:30 at the Horsham Sports and Community Club. And Messy Church will be again at 4 p.m. So, yeah, and just referring to the local organising committee, which is meeting tomorrow night at 7 p.m. Elections for the local organising committee are coming up, so please start to consider this if this is a calling suitable for you to take on. There are two positions needing to be filled, so if you can do that as well. And many of you, when you picked up your newsletter or got it on email, will have got an extra form there. It is time for the pastoral role to have an overhaul, because many of us change our address from time to time and circumstances changes, but we need to keep updated so that we don't get out of date. And we're asking everyone's assistance in helping to update their details in the office. And so if you can fill out the form, that'd be great. And have it back to the office, or you may be able to complete it electronically and return it to the admin site, which is admin@horshamuc.com.au. And you can put the kettle on, as it's not mentioned in the newsletter, you can put the kettle on, and when the kettle has boiled, you'll have completed the form. So go and put the kettle on if you haven't done your forms. But they are to be returned to the office or placed in a labelled lockbox in the foyers on Sundays. But sooner you can get that done, the better. Now, the Wilkie's Home Group will meet at 2 p.m. today at the home of Gladys and Alan Warwick. And as I mentioned, on the 7th of September, the Pimpinio Evening Fellowship will be having their Dutch auction. And you're invited to come along and share in a Dutch auction at 7:30. And these annual evenings are a fun and social night out. And supper is provided afterwards. So see you there.
Okay, that's about it for the newsletters. And the MAG team wanted to say thank you for everyone who contributed to the meal last week for the and the combined meal. And the next event's for the MAG team. There's a gold coin donation for the Father's Day morning tea on Sunday the 6th of September, and the concert on the November the 1st to support the homeless outreach program, and a bush barbecue on December the 6th for the Frontier Services. So mark them in your diary if you can, for the Sunday the 6th of September for the Father's Day morning tea, November the 1st to support the outreach program, and bush barbecue on December the 6th. Gee, we're talking, the year's nearly gone. We keep saying that, but as we get older, everything seems to get faster, doesn't it? No two ways about it. So, yeah. Alrighty, let's have a listen to a little bit more music. And following me today, I believe Les will be in. So, let's have a listen to this one from Ray Bolts, The Anchor Holds.

Well, good morning, folks. It's Monday morning. It certainly is. And we're back again. Making Connections. Les Power is the name. You're listening to 3 Triple H. As I said, it's Monday morning. Monday, and it's getting close to the end of the month here, the 24th of August. Another month's just about flown by. So, footy finals have started in the District League. Will start in the Wimmera League. Yes, we'll start in the Wimmera League this week. And they have those, whatever it is in Melbourne, the extra two finals in Melbourne this weekend. And, oh, yeah, well, I suppose it gives our blokes a chance anyway. Another game of football. That's the Blues I'm talking about. Carlton, yeah. Surprising, isn't it, hey? How you can win one game out of nine and then all of a sudden change one man and you make the finals. Yep. And you can't tell me there wasn't something going on there. Players people just don't not perform and then all of a sudden turn the switch. There's no switch you can turn. And all of a sudden they become a different team and different people. Yeah, anyway, not to worry. That's Carlton for you. Hopefully they, get over the top of Melbourne this week. Like, I would have thought Melbourne were certs for a top four earlier on, but they haven't got there. So that's the way that goes. Carlton's fallen in. Collingwood's fallen in. Like, is it just for those two clubs, Carlton and Collingwood, that they had a... excuse me, I'm here though. Yep, I'm here. I'm still trying to get over it. But it was the top 10 just to create another round so as they could make more money by getting the top, you know, two of the top clubs membership-wise into the finals. Looks that way, doesn't it? But anyway, might not be. But anyway, they're there. Carlton and Melbourne. So it'll be an interesting game, whether we can win another game like we've won them in that many in a row. Lost a couple in between sort of thing, but can we keep on winning? That's the hard part. And then just get there and then just bow out. It'd be very, very disappointing if that was the case. But then again, you look at Melbourne and being up there all year. They've new coach this year. They've done wonders as well. They certainly have, the Melbourne Footy Club, with a few problems themselves, but they've got around them. The Bulldogs, injuries. Oh, dear. More and more and more. So I just wonder whether they'll have enough players. That's the Bulldogs. That's Footscray. To beat Collingwood on whatever day they play. I think they play Saturday, I think. Not sure. But anyway, so that'll be a really good game of football too, that will be. But by rights, you'd be thinking both Melbourne and Footscray, or the Western Bulldogs, would be saying, well, hang on a sec, we're finished in the top eight, we should be playing somebody in fifth and sixth so as we can actually get into the finals. Oh no, you make us play this other game and then we've got to play and then catch up to the rest of them. Although, what was it, in 2016, it's a long time ago now, 10 years ago when the Bulldogs won, they come from 8th that year. So you never know what's going to happen down there, that's for sure. Locally, who's going to be the top sides? Well, it's interesting. So some really close games. I haven't got the paper with me, so I can't tell you what the scores were and I can't tell you who's on top. Got the phone here, but by the time I get into the phone and look all that up, the show will be over. Anyway, it's 23 minutes past 11 now. Bit overcast outside. It's not cold by any means, I don't think, anyway. Could rain, might clear up. But there was rain forecast for today and tomorrow, I think. So we could get another drop. Yep. And they're still talking about it's going to be hotter than normal and less rain than normal. So, yeah, I just wonder. And they've got do they know what they're actually talking about? No. We can't control it anyway, that's for sure. Well, we don't seem to be able to control it. We can control most other things, but we don't have much luck controlling the weather. That is for sure.
better push it up a little bit more so you can hear me on, say. I've got a couple of parrots flying around the tree at the front here. Really nice. Crimson rosellas. That's really nice to see. It really is. Especially in the middle of town, hey? Right. Talking a lot of... I started off the program with The Seekers, We Are Australian. Then we got into Families Are Forever. It's a CD that was made back in 2011, so it's been going a while, 2011-2012, in the Aboriginal community, fight against family violence. It was put together by Tony Lovett and his band down there in Ballarat at the time, but with members throughout the Wimmera, from Ballarat through to Dimboola. Well, actually, might have gone a little bit further up to Japarit Rainbow sort of thing. There might have been a couple of members there, and down south as well through to Hamilton and Portland area. So it's a CD that I've played all the time. Families Are Forever. There's not a truer saying going than Families Are Forever, that's for sure. So then I played the three footy songs. Couldn't find a Collingwood one to play for the Collingwood supporters. So I will say sorry about that, but that's the way it goes. And let's see what happens on Friday and Saturday this week coming. See, here we go, we're talking Friday, Saturday football already. We're already talking about grand finals and so forth. So we do actually wish the year away, don't we? Because by the time the finals are over, it'll be just about the end of September, and then, God, blimey. Then it's Melbourne Cup 5 weeks later, and then 6 weeks after that's Christmas. Blimey, blimey, blimey. Anyway, not to worry. As long as we wake up every morning and we can stand upright and move about, we're going okay. That's the way I look at it. Makes it a bit difficult at the moment with this bloody wog. I can assure you of that. 3 weeks, I reckon, I've had it, and it, still got the runny nose, still got the cough, still got the phlegm. No matter what medication I take, it's just not stopping it. People say, well, you're getting old. Wake up. Be realistic. Your age is catching up to you. Well, I hope not, that's for sure. I'd like to live another 30, 40, 50 years. It's not going to happen, okay? But I'd like to. I'd like to be able to say I could do that and be physically fit and mentally fit enough to do so. But, yeah, physically fit, I don't know. Mentally fit, well, that's another process as well, isn't it? See, once you get over that 60-year mark, people start telling you you're old. And, yeah, they certainly do. Keep asking the questions and so forth and so forth. Most of the time it's gaslighting, really, just trying to put you down in a different way. Instead of building you up and saying, come on, let's go, let's have a crack, let's do it, let's be alive and positive. I think they're being positive, but they're putting you down. Happens all over the place, not just only in workplaces either. But anyway, that's the way it goes. 27 minutes past, time to shut up and play a little bit of music for you, folks. Here we go. Don't know what it is, but enjoy.

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0: Hi, Phyllis. Gee, your garden looks nice. Wish mine was like this.
1: Well, Jean, have you heard of KLM Concreting and Soil Yard in Golf Course Road?
0: Yes, I have. But they only do driveways and other professional jobs, don't they?
1: No, they also have landscaping materials, bobcat and backhoe, excavator and truck hire.
0: Really?
1: And that's not all. They will clean up your block, pools, and they also do concrete removal.
0: Do they do all of that? I knew they had garden supplies, but all this as well.
1: Yes, they are very professional and have very affordable rates. In fact, they have the best prices in town and the largest range of landscaping material in stock. Kevin says, one call, we do it all.
0: Okay, have you got his number?
1: Yes, it's 53825002, plus their mobile 043-8820269.
0: Well, thanks for that, Phyllis. I know what we'll do. Hop on my bike. Let's go out there and have a look around.
1: Yeah, let's do that. It's 140 Golf Course Road, Haven. Hey, Jean, do you know they had the largest plant nursery in Horsham? KLM are proud sponsors of Triple H 96.5 FM.

Yes, Paramedic Suicide. It's a fantastic four-track CD about, you know, paramedic suicides. Suicide? Yeah, that word. Suicide. But I play that for all the police members, AMBOs, SES guys, people that work in the emergency department at the hospital that get in contact with on a regular basis, these people, that after working with them over a period of time, over and the numbers of these people, that it starts to affect you, the different events that people go to or are brought upon them, road accidents, deaths at home, criminal activities, just people going to the outpatients and abusing the people, the staff up there. Yeah, in the end, it just bears down on you. Anyway, folks, it's nearly knock-off time. It's nearly 12 o'clock. Going to go to Mum's favourite song, cheer things up a little bit. With Jimmy Little and the Royal Telephone. See you next week. Bye.

Good afternoon. Welcome, everyone, to Reminiscing this afternoon. My name's Di Trotter. Thank you to the Little River Band for the theme song of our program. And coming up in our program today, we have Johnny Nash, Kenny Rogers, Jackie DeShannon, David Marks, Rick Springfield, and many more. So please sit back and relax and enjoy some of the music from the late 50s, probably through to the 90s, maybe even a little further, depending on where we go. It's almost 9 minutes past 12 on this Monday, the 24th of August for 2026. My name's Di Trotter. Great to have you as part of our program this afternoon. If you want to give me a call, please do so, 53811011. Current temperature outside is 14 degrees, heading for a top today of just 15. Rain is likely this evening and will continue tomorrow. The top for tomorrow, 14 degrees, a partly cloudy day with some sunny patches on Wednesday, and 15. Pretty cloudy out there, but it wasn't too bad earlier on today. And there were patches yesterday that were just lovely. I hope you enjoyed a lovely weekend. We were prepping for, the boys are down crutching at the moment, so in preparation, of course, for shearing, as is the way with farming folk at the moment. I'm going to play a track now from Johnny Preston, and this is a song that I relate to, my growing up years. Johnny Preston was born on the 18th of August back in 1939, born in Port Arthur in Texas. He was known professionally as Johnny Preston, born John Preston Corville, American rock and roll singer, best known for his international number one hit from 1959 called Running Bear. And he passed away age 71 back in 2011. Bit of a rock and roller, but with a country slant. So let's enjoy that track called, and everybody, I'm sure everyone knows the song, but you can sing along, please. Let's enjoy it.

Reminiscing with Di. Mondays, noon till 2pm, features songs from artists from the 60s to the 80s who've had birthdays this past week. Triple H, great music, great station.

What a great couple of tracks there from the album called Cool Country Classics. And of course we opened with Johnny Preston, who would have had his birthday, born back in 1939, on the 18th of August, last Tuesday. And that great track called Running Bear. Then we had The Man Who Shot Liberty Valance from Gene Pitney. On the Wings of a Dove from Ferlin Husky. And then that track, one of my favourites, Lynn Anderson and Rose Garden. Up next at 23 minutes past 12, you're listening to Di this afternoon. Johnny Nash, an American singer and songwriter, born on the 19th of August back in 1940. American singer and songwriter, best known in the US of A for his 1972 hit called I Can See Clearly Now, which is what we're going to play. Primarily a reggae and pop singer, he was one of the first non-Jamaican artists to record reggae in Kingston in Jamaica. He was born John Lester Nash Jr. in Houston, Texas, and passed away in 2020, aged 80. Let's enjoy that beautiful track of his called I Can See Clearly Now.

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Beautiful track there from Don McLean and Vincent. Before that, we had Everything is Beautiful from Ray Stevens, You're So Vain from the wonderful Carly Simon, and Johnny Nash, who had a birthday this past week, and I can see clearly now. It's 20 minutes to 1 o'clock. I'll be with you through until 2 p.m. and after that we'll have a Let the Bands Play with Gordon McKenzie. From 3, Rock and Roll with Susan, and from 6, Overnight Programming via the Community Radio Network. Up next we have Roger Frederick Cook, who was born on the 19th of August back in 1940, English singer, songwriter and record producer. Written many hit records for other recording artists. He has also had a successful recording career in his own right. Born in Fishponds, Bristol in England, he's best known for his collaborations with Roger Greenaway, and his co-compositions have included You've Got Your Troubles, remember that one? I'd Like to Teach the World to Sing in Perfect Harmony, and Long Cool Woman in a Black Dress. And he has just turned 86 years of age. So I'm going to play two tracks that he... I'll play two out of the four that I'm going to play. Two of his tracks that he wrote or co-wrote. And I'm starting off with The New Seekers. This is from back in 1972. And I'd Like to Teach the World to Sing in Perfect Harmony. Oh, we wish.

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2: Well, I hope you enjoyed those couple of tracks I played there that were written by our birthday boy, Roger Cook. I'd like to teach the world to sing in perfect harmony. Snowbird from Anne Murray. And I did try to play Don't Let the Sun Go Down on Me, but it had the hiccups. So we played Where Is the Love from Roberta Flack and Donnie Hathaway. And then that track, Long Cool Woman in a Black Dress from the Hollies, also written by Roger Cook. So he was just such a prolific songwriter, as well as being an artist in his own right. It's 6 minutes to one, and up next, it's Kenny Rogers. Oh, you'll know him, won't you? I think Kenny's had more hits than I've had hot dinners. And I think there's a lot of people who would say that too. He was born on the 21st of August, which was last Friday, in Houston, Texas, in the US of A, born Kenneth Donald Ray Rogers. And he was particularly popular, of course, with country audiences, and also charted on the popular charts and country charts for more than 200 individual weeks in the US of A alone. He sold more than 100 million records worldwide during his lifetime, making him one of the best-selling music artists of all time. His fame and his career spanned multiple genres, jazz, folk, as well as the pop, rock and country. And he remade his career and was one of the most successful crossover artists of all time, inducted into the Country Music Hall of Fame back in 2013. Born on the 21st of August back in 1938, he passed away in 2020, aged 81. And I'm going to fit a couple of tracks in if I can, and we'll come back after the news to play another couple as well. So I'm going to start off with one that I remember so well. This is Lucille.

Well, I promised you another one from our birthday boy, Kenny Rogers there, and that was The Gambler. It's 7 minutes. No, it's not. It's almost 8 minutes past one on this Monday, the 24th of August, 2026. I can't believe August is nearly gone. Currently, it's 14 degrees outside. Rain is possible after about 7:15 this evening, so grab a brolly for then. For tomorrow, rain and 15 degrees. Wednesday, some sunny patches and 15 as well. Well, I just thought this is one of my most favourite artists, and her name is Jackie DeShannon. And I always enjoyed her music from, goodness, very early on in the early 70s. She was an American singer, songwriter, radio broadcaster, and also an actress who had many hit song credits beginning in the 60s, both as a singer and as a composer. She was born Sharon Lee Myers on the 21st of August back in 1941. Probably best known as the singer of What the World Needs Now is Love and Put a Little Love in Your Heart. She's also the writer of Betty Davis Eyes and When You Walk in the Room, which became hits for Kim Carnes and The Searchers, respectively. She's just turned 85. So hip hip hooray. We revamped and rejigged and re-enjoyed that song called What the World Needs Now is Love from Forrest Gump, the soundtrack. So let's enjoy that. Jackie DeShannon and What the World Needs Now. Beautiful.

0: Hi, Phyllis. Gee, your garden looks nice. Wish mine was like this.
1: Well, Jean, have you heard of KLM Concreting and Soil Yard in Golf Course Road?
0: Yes, I have. But they only do driveways and other professional jobs, don't they?
1: No, they also have landscaping materials, bobcat and backhoe, excavator and truck hire.
0: Really?
1: And that's not all. They will clean up your block, pools, and they also do concrete removal.
0: Gee, they do all of that. I knew they had garden supplies, but all this as well.
1: Yes, they are very professional and have very affordable rates. In fact, they have the best prices in town and the largest range of landscaping material in stock. Kevin says, one call, we do it all.
0: Okay, have you got his number?
1: Yes, it's 53825002 plus their mobile 043 882 0269.
0: Well, thanks for that, Phyllis. I know what we'll do. Hop on my bike. Let's go out there and have a look around.
1: Yeah, let's do that. It's 140 Golf Course Road, Haven. Hey, Jean, do you know they had the largest plant nursery in Horsham? KLM are proud sponsors of Triple H 96.5 FM.

couple of sweet, sweet tracks there. Sweet Home Alabama there. From Lynyrd Skynyrd, of course, quite a number of those members being killed in a plane crash in the US of A very early on in their careers. Before that, we had Mrs. Robinson from Simon and Garfunkel, and also enjoyed, excuse me, just got that little phlegm there in the throat, The Fifth Dimension with their medley Aquarius, Let the Sun Shine In. Of course, we opened with Jackie DeShannon celebrating her birthday this past week. All of those tracks from Forrest Gump, the soundtrack. Love it. And it was such a revitalisation of some of that wonderful music from the 60s and early 70s as well. Up next, we have David Lee Marks at 29 minutes past one. He was born on the 22nd of August, that was on Saturday, back in 1948. Now, he's an American guitarist who was a member of the Beach Boys. While growing up in Hawthorne, with an E on the end, California, he was a neighbourhood friend of the original band members and a frequent participant at their family get-togethers. So I thought we'd just play a track from the Beach Boys. This is one of my all-time favourites of theirs. And, yeah, everybody can sing along to this one. Cotton Fields.

Reminiscing with Di. Mondays, noon till 2pm, features songs from artists from the 60s to the 80s who've had birthdays this past week. Triple H, great music, great station.

Wow, a couple of great tracks that we had there. That was David Edmonds and I Hear You Knocking. Before that, we had The Hollies with Too Young to Be Married. Glen Campbell, It's Only Make Believe. And we had opened with the Bee Gees in Cotton Fields, celebrating one of their initial founding members and also returning members, David Marks, member of the Bee Gees. It's 13 minutes to 2. Don't forget, coming up after my program today, we have Let the Bands Play, usually with Gordon McKenzie, sometimes with another gentleman, from 3, Rock and Roll with Susan. And don't forget, I'll be back with you on Friday for our Community Matters program between 9 and noon. And I'll also be back on Saturday between 12 and 2:30 for our 60s bands, which I've just loved presenting. I did it last Saturday of the month, last month, and I'll probably be doing it again for a few months because there's so many good bands. I think I only got through 1960-61. It's Rick Springfield. Richard Lewis Springthorpe was born on the 23rd of August back in 1949, known professionally, of course, as Rick Springfield, an Australian-American musician and actor. He was a member of the pop rock group Zoot from 1969 to 1971, and then he started his solo career, and he had a ripper track that really kicked off his career called Speak to the Sky, which reached the top 10 here in the US, here in Australia, pardon me. And he then moved to the US, and he had a number one hit with Jessie's Girl in 1981 in both Australia and the US, for which he received the Grammy Award for the Best Male Rock Vocal Performance. He followed with 4 more top 10 US hits: I've Done Everything for You, Don't Talk to Strangers, Affair of the Heart, and Love Somebody. And he's just turned 77. He was born in Guildford, New South Wales, and has dual citizenship between Australia and the US, where he currently resides. But let's just enjoy, this is one of my favourites of his, this is Jessie's Girl.

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1: Enjoyed those couple of tracks to take us out from our reminiscing program today. We opened with Jesse's Girl celebrating Rick Springfield's 77th birthday. Total Eclipse of the Heart with Bonnie Tyler and the Righteous Brothers. You've lost that love and feeling. Well, from me to you, bye for now. Please look after yourselves. And as Heather always says, if you meet someone without a smile, give them one of yours. I'll return Friday for Community Matters between 9 and noon, and I'll catch you Saturday Arvo for our 60s band segment. A little bit of a musical feeling groovy to take us out, the 39th Street Bridge song. From me to you, bye for now.

Hello, you are listening to Let the Bands Play, and I am Gordon McKenzie. So wherever you are across this great land of ours, enjoy this next hour of brass band music, alive with zest, feel, and everything else musical. So let's begin the program now with an exciting recording from the Canberra City Band, and it is indeed called Canberra City March.

And yes, obviously a live concert performance there from the Canberra City Band, and the item was Canberra City March. I've done a lot of research, and I believe it's written by Alex Lithgow. That's the best information I could find. Unfortunately, the recording does not give any credit to the composer, so it makes it somewhat difficult. I believe it's Alex Lithgow, and a great way to open the program. So let's now hear from another band. This time it's the Volunteer Band of the Royal Gloucestershire, Berkshire and Wiltshire Regiment. Yes, a real collection there. And the item will be from the pen of Kenneth Elford. It's the Great Little Army.

And a nice performance there of Great Little Army. And that's from the pen of Kenneth Elford. The band was the volunteer band of the Royal Gloucestershire, Berkshire and Wiltshire Regiment. And a nice recording there indeed. So as we go forward now, this item will be very familiar to the music lovers, I'm sure. What if I simply say it's Marche Militaire Française?

The band, I can tell you, is the band of the Coldstream Guards. A very fine performance there of the Marche Militaire Française. Now we will hear from the band of the Lancashire Constabulary. The musical director of this item is Paul Andrews, and it's a more recent composition, written by Whelan and arranged by Farr. It is Riverdance.

Certainly a different style from what we've heard on this program for some time, that's for sure. And that was Riverdance, written by Whelan, arranged by Farr, and played by the band of the Lancashire Constabulary, musical director Paul Andrews. And so let's keep the music going now on Let the Bands Play, and this time it will be the regimental band of the Coldstream Guards playing Scarlet and Gold.

and indeed a lovely march likewise, and that was played by the regimental band of the Coldstream Guards, and it was called Scarlet and Gold, obviously referring to the colour of the uniform on the parade ground. So, there you go. I hope you found that interesting and enjoyable. The composition was written by Thomas Winter and Leonard. And that's what it says. So let's enjoy now another item which will be very familiar. It's from the Pearlfishers, deep inside the sacred temple. And it's played by David Thornton and John French, both on euphonium. The band behind them, the Black Dyke Band, under the direction of Dr. Nicholas J. Childs.

When we come across magnificent performances, we certainly make note of them, and that was one. The music from Georges Bizet, and Bizet lived between 1838 and 1875. The music was Pearl Fisher's Deep Inside the Sacred Temple. The arrangement was by Gough Richards, and the performers, David Thornton and John French on euphonium, and absolutely magnificent euphonium soloists, and the band was the Black Dyke Band under the direction of Dr. Nicholas J. Childs. You heard it right here on Let the Bands Play, where I am Gorton McKenzie. And in time now to hear from the John Foster Black Dyke Mills Band, this time conducted by James Watson. It's an overture, The Bartered Bride.

A very energetic performance there from the John Foster Blackdyke Mills Band, conducted by James Watson. It was the overture to The Bartered Bride, the music written by Smetana and arranged by Broadbent. And now we go to another style of music, completely different. And this will be, if I simply say the Irish washerwoman, you would immediately think of Irish jigs and violins. Well, not in this case, but we will hear the Irish washerwoman, which is a traditional composition, but it is to be played by four trombonists. That's right, four trombonists: Don Lusher, Frank Berry, Dennis Essex, and Ellen Vidop. And it's a very slick arrangement from the pen of Gordon Langford. So let's enjoy now Irish Washerwoman with four trombones.

I hope you enjoy that Brightfoot Tapper. A little different, and when I say different, well, maybe you were doing a bit of a jig yourself. It was the Irish Washerwoman and traditional melody line. The arrangement came this time from, as we've already said, that wonderful arranger, yes, Gordon Langford. And the performers were, we'll find their names again, Don Lusher, Frank Berry, Dennis Essex, and Alan Vidop, all on trombone. So we hope our trombonists enjoy that likewise. Now we're going across to the music of Herman Blankenberg. It will be played by the Williams Ferry Engineering Band. It's the Gladiators' Farewell.

And a lovely performance there from the Williams Ferry Engineering Band with the Gladiator's Farewell from the pen of Herman Blankenberg. Yes, you are listening to Let the Bands Play, and I am Gorton McKenzie. You are just in time now for the Sousa Spot, and on this occasion we will hear from the regimental band of the Coldstream Guards, playing obviously a composition from the pen of John Philip Sousa, and it is the Belle of Chicago.

And we heard there the Sousa Spot Inlet the band's play. The item was the Belle of Chicago, and that's B-E-L-L-E, as in the beautiful one, not the bell that clangs. The Belle of Chicago, written by John Philip Sousa, and we heard the performance from the regimental band of the Coldstream Guards, and a nice performance it was too. Another nice performance coming up now as we go into the Sacred Music Spot, and this comes from the magnificent voice of Sir Harry Secombe. And so, I am sure you will believe it is no secret, and I can tell you it is no secret.

Yes, the unmistakable voice there of Sir Harry Secombe. With the piece of music, it is no secret what God can do. And as a minister, I certainly agree with that. A beautiful performance there and a lovely piece of music. And so another great performance coming up, this time from the Bells Hill Band of the Salvation Army. And I know we've played this some time ago, but the request is there again. And I will say that many of the requests, well, many of the items tonight have been requests. So I'm catching up on a lot of these requests. I hope you've enjoyed what you've heard thus far. So this item, another standout performance, as I've said, from the Bells Hill Band of the Salvation Army, comes from the pen of Ennio Morricone. It's arranged by Benatz, and it's Gabriel's oboe from The Mission.

A beautiful performance there from the Bells Hill Band of the Salvation Army. And the piece of music, as I've introduced, was Gabriel's Oboe from The Mission. And that performance, the music comes from Ennio Morricone, arranged by Benatz. The performance is so popular, we could play that every week, and deservedly so. It's a wonderful performance. If you see the recording and you like recordings, keep an eye out for it, then put your eye back in again. It's the Bells Hill Band of the Salvation Army, and the CD is simply called Diversity. A very good one. Another lovely piece of music coming up right now, and it's Elizabethan Serenade, and this will come to us by courtesy of the Black Dyke Mills Band.

Good afternoon. My name is Susan Thorogood and welcome to the Rock and Roll Show on Triple H 96.5 FM, the Horsham and District Community Radio. The time now is 7 minutes past three. I go to six and then switch over to the community radio satellite. But before, let's enjoy rock and roll and all sorts of music added. Right, that song I Want to Live with Glen Campbell. The next song, Save Your Love, with Daniel O'Donnell and Mary Dove.

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Well, those songs were Manic Monday with the Bangles, Let Go with Brian Cadd, Time After Time with Cyndi Lauper, the next song, You're the Voice with Michael Ball and Alfie Bowe.

0: That was Britney Spears with Baby One More Time. Thanks to Graham, Zoe and Princess for your call. Very nice to hear from you. And I hear from a different sound.
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0: That's for Princess, a kitty cat, and other kitty cats listening and tuning into Triple H 96.5 FM. Right, we have a song for Graham, Zoe and Princess. Enjoy the look with Roxette.

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My name is Susan Thorogood, and welcome back to the Rock and Roll Show on Triple H 96.5 FM, the Horsham and District Community Radio. The time now is 4:08. I go to 6 and then switch over to the Community Radio Satellite. Well, that song was Cry with Lisa Edwards. The next song is The Best with Tina Turner.

Well, that song was Homeward Bound with Simon and Garfunkel. Thank you, Jeff, for your call. Very nice to hear from you. He's one of our presenters. He knows I do a kitty cat sound for Princess. He wants a doggy sound. I must think how I'll do that one. Ow, ow, ow. Woof, woof, woof. Yeah, I'll have to practice more too, but I think it's a dog sound. A little bit anyway. That was an interesting one. I'll have to have more practice out. Anyway, thanks for your call, Jeff. Hope you like that one. We'll go with this song for you. For Jeff, enjoy Toy Soldier with Martika.

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Well, those songs were 500 Miles with the Proclaimers, Lips of an Angel with Hinder, Total Control with the Motels. The next song, Love is All.

The time now is 6 minutes to five, and at 5 o'clock we have the National Radio News. Well, I'm into something good with Marion Faithfull. The next song is Shout with Lulu. Enjoy.

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The time now is 7 minutes past five. I go to six and then switch over to the community radio satellite. But a song feels like I'm in love with Kelly Marie. The next song is Hey Baby with Bruce Chanel.

That song was Lady in Red with Altian Childs. And thanks to Jeff for your call. Very nice to hear from you. And he's enjoying the show, and it's my pleasure to make you happy. And everyone out there, let's enjoy the rock and roll and all sorts of music on Triple H 96.5 FM. So let's go with the next song. To Jeff and my listeners, let's enjoy You've Lost That Love and Feeling with the Righteous Brothers.

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With those songs, What's New, Pussycat with Tom Jones, We Will Rock You with Queen, Come What May with Air Supply. The next song, let's enjoy I Started a Joke with the Bee Gees.

0: That was Elton John with Sacrifice. The next song, You're Still the One, with Shania Twain.
1: When I first saw you,

The time now is 3 minutes to six, and at 6 o'clock we switch over to the community radio satellite. Well, it must be him with Rosemary. And thanks for the pleasure of your company. Hope you have a wonderful week, and I'll catch you on Friday between 3 and 5:30 with Magical Moments. 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
1: Hello, I'm Alyssa Delfs. Australia has seen its first case of bird flu in a mammal, with a long-nosed fur seal found dead in South Australia and another suspected case under investigation. The government says there are few practical measures that can be undertaken after the H5 strain of avian influenza spreads to mammals. Chief Veterinary Officer Dr. Beth Cookson told the ABC Australia can look at what's occurring overseas to determine next steps.
2: However, we have learnt from what's happened globally with this disease, and we have been the last continent in the world that has faced this situation, and so we do know that once it's in our wildlife, unfortunately there are few practical or feasible actions that can be taken. However, we are well prepared and have well coordinated response arrangements in place.
1: Sonographers in Canberra's public hospitals want the government to urgently deliver staff a 15% pay rise. It comes after members of the community and public sector union walked off the job this afternoon. Maddie Northam, CPSU Regional Secretary, told National Radio News Canberra hospitals have a 30% vacancy rate for sonographers, meaning patients can't use public services for scans they otherwise would have.
3: We have swathes of pregnant women in Canberra unable to get a public ultrasound. They are being forced to private providers who charge an arm and a leg just to do these scans that should be done by the public. The government needs to invest in public sonographers to make a career in the public system an attractive and appealing idea. Instead, they're pushing them to the private sector.
1: Several bursting hospitals in New South Wales will receive 22 short-stay units under a government plan to relieve pressure on overnight and emergency departments. The Premier announced the government would direct $130 million to building the units this financial year. Campbelltown, Nepean, Maitland, John Hunter, St George and Wyong hospitals will receive the additional spaces for treating those needing care past initial assessments. Overseas, US territories in the Pacific have been vocal in opposing a plan by the White House to lease out millions of hectares of seabed for deep sea exploration. With the Trump administration locked in a race for critical ocean minerals with China, the proposition would make it possible for companies to explore the Mariana Trench off the coast of the Northern Mariana Islands and Guam. The Marine Mineral Administration plan would allow companies to find and extract deposits of critical minerals from the seabed for use in defence technology, electronics and batteries. The proposal's been widely criticised by environmental groups who say more research is needed to determine its impact on marine ecosystems. And the head of the AFL has spoken publicly for the first time since an investigation began into an alleged incident involving several members of the Sydney Swans. Five players have been stood down for breaching club standards as the investigation continues, including Isaac Heaney, Nick Blakey, Chad Warner, Riley Bice and James Jordan. Andrew Dillon launched the 2026 final series today and says the actions of a few don't define the entire industry.
4: I think it's right that people would be asking questions at the moment, and I think football is a place where everyone should feel safe and included, and we will continue to work with our playing group and all of our supporters on making sure that we have an environment that's like that.
1: And in more sport, in AFL, Fremantle will have to take on Hawthorn without key defender Brennan Cox after scans confirmed he suffered a moderate calf strain. Cox limped out of Fremantle's loss to Carlton last Saturday and was immediately in doubt for the start of finals. The 28-year-old's played just 18 of 23 games this season and will be unavailable for at least next Thursday's huge qualifying final.
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8: Yes, hello and welcome to Let's Talk. My name is Karen Durante. Before I continue, I'd like to acknowledge our ancestors and our elders whose shoulders we stand on. I also want to acknowledge traditional owners of the land where you're listening to this broadcast from and acknowledge that Aboriginal and Torres Strait Islander people have never ceded their sovereignty. Today, we're going to talk about Indigenous languages because it's increased my math says 36% since 2019, but others believe it's actually a little bit more. But that's the new data from the 4th National Indigenous Languages Survey. And that survey is conducted by the Australian Institute of Aboriginal and Torres Strait Islander Studies, or IATSIS. It's identified 177 languages are currently being spoken or used. That's up from 123 since the last survey, which was done in 2019. It also found 113 languages are being revived or in the process of being reawakened. And these latest figures means there's now new baseline data for target 16 of closing the gap. And the target is about increasing the number and strength of Aboriginal and Torres Strait Islander languages being spoken. So we've got a couple of people with us today from the Australian Institute of Aboriginal and Torres Strait Islander Studies. We have Henry Leslie O'Neill. Hi, Henry.
9: Hear me?
8: Yes, I do indeed. And we've got Zoe as well on the line, Zoe Avery. Now, firstly, we'll go to you, Henry. Tell us your mob and your role with IATSIS.
9: Yeah, thanks, Karen. So my name's Henry Leslie O'Neill. I'm a non-Indigenous researcher and I'm an assistant director at the IATSIS Centre for Australian Languages. So my family originally came to Australia from Ireland and Scotland mainly around 100, 150 years ago. But me, I grew up here on Ngunnawal country in Canberra, where Zoe and I are both calling from. So I acknowledge the elders of this place. Yeah, I've got a background in Indigenous languages and co-design. And before joining IATSIS, I was living up on Mirrawong country too in Kununurra in Western Australia, doing some co-design work for their languages there. So shout out to all the family and friends up there too.
8: What about you, Zoe?
10: Weebu, everyone. Ngata Zoe. I'm Zoe in Gatang, the language of my ancestors, the Wurundjeri people. I am a research officer at IATSIS working on the NIL4 project, amongst other projects. I've got a background in linguistics and languages as well. But for me, working with languages is a really special part of reconnecting with my culture and giving back to Aboriginal and Torres Strait Islander communities around Australia.
8: Well, thank you both for joining me today. I'm sure that you're very excited that NILS4 is done, and we should say that this is, I guess, the lingo that people in the language space call the national survey. So this is the fourth iteration of the National Indigenous Languages Survey.
9: Yeah, that's right. So this is the fourth National Indigenous Languages Survey, and we're really excited that it makes the most comprehensive and up-to-date national data on Aboriginal and Torres Strait Islander languages. So IATSIS rolls out these NILS surveys every 5 years or so, and it's to try and understand how Indigenous languages across Australia, how are they strong, how are they supported, and how are they flourishing. And so that information that people share with us throughout the survey is used to better inform governments so that they can make accurate and impactful language policy and funding decisions. And that data all goes back to community as well, so they can use it to inform their own self-determined language strengthening efforts. So, as you said, this is the fourth time we've done the survey, but it's also the first time, actually, that the survey has been co-designed and really led by community. And because of that, we've had really incredible engagement with NILS4. We've had the highest ever that we've had.
8: Let's talk about the other three. Clearly, Target 16 wasn't a thing when the other three were rolled out.
9: Yeah, that's exactly right. So I think it was about 5 years ago, around 2022, when Target 16 was actually established. So this was kind of in the realm of the government trying to make some big changes to closing the gap about the targets and how we work towards those targets, because I guess basically they were finding that the progress was not what they had hoped for. So around 2022, that was when Target 16 was established. So we just kind of call it the languages target. But specifically, Target 16 is that by 2031, there's a sustained increase in strength and number of Indigenous languages spoken. And that's also associated with what they call Outcome 16, which is kind of the goal. And that is that Aboriginal and Torres Strait Islander languages are strong, supported, and flourishing.
8: Zoe, can I get your, insights here? As a First Nations woman, what does it mean to you to see what, is happening with Aboriginal and Torres Strait Islander languages across the country?
10: Well, it's been really exciting working on this project as a First Nations person, through the co-design process and connecting with people across the country, and then starting to see this engagement come through in the responses to the survey. And it's so clear that there's so much work happening across the country, working on revitalisation and maintenance and all things associated with making and keeping Indigenous languages strong. So it is a really exciting thing to be a part of, and an exciting time to be alive, to see so many communities working hard to build up language work around Australia. And we can definitely see that in the results. The increase in languages spoken and used, whether or not that's a sampling thing, because we have had more community engagement. However, the fact that there is more community engagement does show that this work isn't being done by non-Indigenous linguists anymore, or as much as it used to be. It's now being led by community. And the growth that we see in languages is due to this community-led language work.
8: Well, and what's the state of your own language?
10: So my language, Gatang, we call that language in revitalisation, but there's a lot of really important people doing really important work for Gatang. So I started learning Gatang this year, and it's been really cool to be able to reconnect with my ancestors and my country and my culture through language.
8: And just to bring you back into the conversation, Henry, this data now is new baseline data for the Productivity Commission to use, particularly as it tracks government's performance on reaching those closing the gap targets.
9: Yeah, exactly. So when Target 16 was established, there wasn't really any data that was actually designed to measure that as a baseline. So NIL 3, so the previous survey we did in 2018 and 2019, was used kind of just as a stand-in for that baseline. But because of just the incredible kind of co-design process that we've gone through for NIL 4, rather than kind of tracking the change from NIL 3 to NIL 4 so much, what the Productivity Commission have decided to do is basically establish this new data as the new baseline. While there are some comparisons that can be made between NILS 3 and NILS 4, NILS 4, we had input from so many people. We worked closely with the Languages Policy Partnership. So they're kind of a national committee of Indigenous experts who lead progress against Target 16. And we also did co-design workshops with over 150 Aboriginal and Torres Strait Islander language experts. So all across the country, so that's elders, teachers, interpreters, deaf people and sign language users, people who speak or use new languages like Creole or Yumplatok or Black Auslan, language workers, linguists and so on. So because of this co-design, NILS 4 has just become really, really fundamentally transformed and a lot more community-led and in line with how Indigenous communities understand what it means for a language to be strong, what it means for it to be supported and flourishing.
8: Well, apart from the Productivity Commission using it as a baseline data, for those people who have contributed, how do they then, use this data back in their community?
9: Yeah, absolutely. So everyone who participated in the survey obviously has their own responses, and they can share that however they want. But at a more community level, all of the data will be shared back with the community. So if there's a response about your language and you're from that community, then you absolutely have a right to access that and understand, the state of the language, or at least the state of the language as described by whoever responded to the survey. And so we'll do that in a few different ways. So we're currently working on a report So this will be a, probably pretty big, but we're trying to make it very accessible report where we kind of analyze and interpret the results. So some of the data is going to be shared at a very high level, hopefully today by the Productivity Commission. But we received so much rich data, not just numbers, but stories and responses like that. So we're kind of doing our work now to dig into all of that a lot deeper. So we'll share that kind of analysis in the report in 2027. And that'll also include, we're working with community members who want to basically tell their own stories about their languages. So those will be published as little chapters in the report attributed to those communities and the authors, so that it's not just us telling the story of, you know, Indigenous languages, it's those communities telling it for themselves. And we're also very excitingly working on this big data dashboard to basically all of the NILS4 data, as long as people have consented to share it in this way, it'll be basically available for anyone to access online. And there'll be a really accessible, interactive kind of map, interactive graphs, so that, you know, say you're a community member or a government stakeholder, or you're just a member of the public or even internationally, and you want to know, what's the situation of languages in Queensland, or what's the, how many languages are spoken by more than 1,000 people, roughly. You'll be able to interact with that dashboard and find out exactly what you need.
8: I should disclose here for the benefit of our listeners that I myself sit on the Languages Policy Partnership. So I've been watching NILS4 as it, particularly through the co-design process. And I wonder if both of you could speak to this, about data sovereignty, which was something that, I'm sure you heard a lot from language centres, from language speakers themselves, and indeed from members of the LPP.
9: Yeah, absolutely. That's kind of always been at the top of my mind, this Indigenous data sovereignty and establishing good Indigenous data governance. So that was kind of built into the entire design, or even the pre-design of the project. So the fact that it's being co-designed is really making sure that the people whose data it is, the people who the languages belong to and who belong to the languages, have the absolute authority wherever possible to control that data and make sure that data is working for them. So throughout co-design, we weren't just asking, what questions should we ask, or like this kind of shallow stuff. We're really talking about, okay, what does it even mean for a language to be strong? You know, we have this definition at the government level, but we wanted to just do it how community wanted it to do. We were asking, how should the data be stored? How should it be shared? Really balancing those kind of principles of making sure that data is findable and accessible, so that people can use that data. Because if you lock down the results so that no one has access, then you're really not doing much there for any communities. But at the same time, making sure that people have control over how it's shared, why it's shared, and what it's used for.
8: Zoe, did you want to add to that?
10: I think Henry did a really great job at articulating, the co-design process, which, embedded Indigenous data sovereignty and Indigenous data governance into the project from the beginning. We built the survey through co-design, and then we had communities have a look at the survey before it went live and give feedback to make sure that the questions that were being asked were questions that community want answers to, want data on. We didn't just create a survey that asked questions for the sake of it. All of this data is important to communities, and it's data the community wants and needs to go towards their own language work. So because of this co-design process, and because we've embedded data sovereignty into the project from the very beginning, it does mean that communities will be able to use this data for things that they want to.
8: Yeah, particularly if they want to support programs where, like, your own language is going through that revitalisation process to ensure that that work continues, particularly if you're seeking investment from government to do that work. My next question is really about, and Zoe, you touched on this a little bit in terms of interpreting the data. So I guess the biggest thing, key finding of this is that, you know, you identified 177 languages currently being spoken or used, which is quite a jump from 123 back in the NILS 3 survey. So how have you guys interpreted, is it too early to sort of say why there's a difference?
10: So, I mean, there's a few reasons that there could be a difference. As I mentioned before, we did kind of sample a different number of languages unintentionally because rather than going to non-Indigenous linguists for responses as had been done in the past, we were going straight to community, to language speakers, language centres, which meant that we did have a lot more responses that indicated languages were being spoken or used. And I say used as well because we do have sign languages in our data as well, which is really exciting. These languages are being used, and this may be a slightly different representation of the languages compared to the past. But in saying that, it does represent... we had languages from all over the country in every state and territory with a really wide geographical coverage. And we do think that this is fairly representative of the country and the languages spoken and used, although we do know that there are languages being used or being revitalised that weren't captured in the data. So, it's doing a national project like this always has its limitations, but we are really excited to see that the growth of the languages sector and the community involvement, which is evident in the increase since NILS 3.
8: Henry and Zoe, I want to talk about some of the other key findings from the NILS 4 survey. But firstly, just can we go through some parameters? So when we talk about a strong language or a flourishing language, how many speakers are we talking about?
9: Yeah, so as we were talking about that closing the gap outcome is that languages are strong, supported and flourishing, and that there's an increase in the strength of Aboriginal and Torres Strait Islander languages. But probably one of our main focuses with all of our co-design work was, what does that even mean? What is a strong language? There's international definitions of language strength. There's kind of older ones in Australia as well. But we kind of knew that that didn't necessarily capture the way that Indigenous communities understand language strength.
8: So it's not sort of like a linear number, like 1,000 people need to speak it for it to be considered strong.
9: Yeah, so it's very challenging to develop this kind of thing. So we talked about that a lot with community. And we also got, as you said, Karen, a lot of guidance from the Languages Policy Partnership. So you guys published this data policy position, which basically did a lot of our job for us, kind of laid the roadmap for what it means for a language to be strong, supported and flourishing.
8: Mm-hmm.
9: And so with all of this kind of feedback and guidance, basically for when we had to report against the number of languages that are categorized as strong, before I even get into it, to be honest, it's important to note that what we heard was that all languages are strong, or they all have elements of strength, but they're also all at risk and they all have elements of challenges that they're facing in keeping up that strength. So that's really important. We can talk about more about that kind of diversity across the country. But basically what we kind of developed through co-design and with that data policy position from the LPP was that the main things that we need to understand for a language to understand its strength is having a high number of speakers or users. So that number kind of depending on if it's just a really small community, there might not be a high number, but it's still a really strong community. But roughly that might be 1,000 or more speakers, just to make sure that that language is a language that kind of can be used every day and has the speakers to maintain its strength. And then it should also be, yeah, used by most people in the community, be used across all generations. So if there's kind of gaps in generations, that's a real warning sign. In fact, we found that 24 languages that participated in NILS4 report having no speakers or users under 20 years of age. So that puts those languages at real risk of being no longer spoken, even just within a couple of generations. It's also important for languages to not just be used kind of in a really single like words or single phrases, but to have people who can use it conversationally, who can use it in all parts of their life. And that relates as well to using it across all of these core domains. So a strong language is something that is used every day in conversation. It's used when talking to children and babies. It's used in ceremony, and it's used kind of at home, maybe in schools, at work, in public, things like that.
8: What about the 113 Aboriginal and Torres Strait Islander languages being revived, revitalised or reawakened, you know, compared with 43 in the NILS 3 survey? What do we mean about when we talk about revived, revitalised or reawakened? Zoe, you want to hop in on that one?
10: Yeah, sure. So, I mean, different communities have kind of different understandings of the situation that their language is in. But when we're talking about a language being revived, revitalized or reawakened, we're talking about a language that has had a break in intergenerational transmission. And this could be for various reasons, but generally we talk about the active suppression of language due to government policies. So these language communities reviving, revitalising or reawakening their language, bringing it back into transmission, being spoken, and yeah, this kind of growth in language activity since a break in transmission.
8: Yeah, I did note that oppression was one of the concerns around Aboriginal and Torres Strait Islander languages. Not much that you guys can do, but you've got the data there to, I guess, help people push for the revival, revitalisation or reawakening their languages.
10: Yeah, and some people will be able to use this data to advocate for funding or policy or really anything that they need to be able to continue the work in their language journey. We did have one language, or maybe two languages actually, that under our definition of a strong language or a measurement, were these languages in revitalisation that were considered strong, which does show that, you know, funding and community-led programs towards revitalising language can grow the language to a point where it can be considered strong. Although, as Henry said, all languages have this kind of element of strength. So it is something to look at about how we can kind of use individual language community goals and language community led supports required so that these languages can be revived, revitalised and reawakened in the ways that they want and need.
8: Did the survey, Henry, capture the... I mean, you said that it captured a lot of stories, but I wonder if one of those stories, particularly coming from... Well, you know, as Zoe and you both touched on, languages are considered strong from a black perspective, if you like. But, you know, a lot of our mob are bilingual or multilingual. Did the data capture that?
9: Yeah, absolutely. We do have, we did have some questions on multilingualism. We haven't looked into that in detail yet, but that'll definitely be in the report and accessible via the dashboard. But I think that's really important to note that, you know, when people talk about language strength, when we talked about it in co-design, I think one of the big core things that people were talking about was that kind of a strong language comes from a strong community. So it comes from a strong network of family members, relations, community support across the whole community of that region, that area. So language, it can't be considered kind of in isolation of everything else. And in fact, we kind of heard a lot of people say, you know, it's great that this has been incorporated into closing the gap targets now, because a lot of people see language as almost core to these other aspects of well-being. So if we work on strengthening language, then inherently, simultaneously, we're going to be strengthening communities, we're going to be increasing well-being and health and, just everything else.
8: Look, was there anything else that you both wanted to add for our listeners about the NILS 4 survey and what it says?
9: I guess I would just add just a thanks, basically, to everyone that participated in it, both in co-designing it as well as responding to it. As I kind of hinted at, we've really received just phenomenal engagement with the survey. So we received 269 survey responses. So that's by individuals or groups of people or community organizations. And that represents a total of 178 languages, which is just absolutely phenomenal. I'm not sure if there's never been a NILS that reports on so many languages. I think even the census kind of reports on maybe up to 160 or 170 languages. So it's really phenomenal. And probably what we're most excited about is the level of community engagement and the community leadership of those responses, as Zoe mentioned earlier. So in NILS 3, it was a much smaller project. It wasn't kind of under this banner of co-design and closing the gap. And in NILS 3, there were only 26% of responses led by community members. So a lot of the people participating in that survey were like non-Indigenous linguists or other maybe managers of community organizations and stuff, but not necessarily from that community. Whereas we've been really excited to see that 92% of responses in NILS 4 were led by community members. So we received them from
8: First Nations people.
9: Elders, First Nations people, First Nation organizations. That's just so exciting to see. And that in itself just shows the increasing strength of the languages sector.
8: Zoe?
10: Yeah, I mean, again, Henry's hit the nail on the head. Thank you so much to everybody who has participated and been involved in this. And this week is obviously a really exciting week for everyone now that we've got this new Target 16 data. But one of the things I would like to mention as well is that as the data begins to be published on our end in the form of our report and our dashboard, I'm really looking forward to kind of showcasing different ways that communities see strength in their language. So one of the things that we found is that there are about 100 different ways language is used in communities. So whether that's between family members, connection to country, ceremony, school, arts and culture, we're seeing so many places that language is being used from traditional domains as well as adapting to new domains. So it is a really positive sign for strong language futures in Australia and Indigenous people being able to communicate in their languages in the Australia that we live in today. So really exciting, positive signs for the future of language in Australia, so long as we also look at the data with that critical lens and know that we still need to invest in supporting Indigenous languages to make sure that they continue for many generations to come.
8: Mm. Well, as I said, the Productivity Commission has got that data now that they are going to make public, but in terms of the report to come from IATSIS, have you got a date set yet for the release?
9: No firm date yet, but we're working on it now, so we're working to a very tight schedule, trying to look at all of the rich data that we've gotten and kind of bring that together. We're also working, as I said, closely with people who responded to the survey. We asked them if they'd like to contribute their own kind of case study or even photos or recording or videos that they want to tell the story of their own languages. So we'll bring all that together and we hope to publish that, yeah, in early 2027, basically.
8: All right. Appreciate both of you spending some time with us this morning. I'm sure there are a lot more stories that we could talk about, but let's save it for 2027 when the final report comes out. Thank you both.
9: Absolutely. Thanks so much, Karen.
10: Thank you.
8: Henry Leslie O'Neill and Zoe Avery are both from the NILS team at the Australian Institute of Aboriginal and Torres Strait Islander Studies, and that a report for NILS 4 coming out in the new year.
7: Let's talk. 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
8: Today we're going to hear about the people and the story behind a new theatre production opening next week as part of Clancestry. Ilbidgeri Theatre Company is bringing to Magajan the theatre work of Isabel Morphy Walsh called Gunawarra Recreation. Isabel is with me now. Isabel, welcome to Let's Talk. Tell us your mob.
11: Oh, hi, Karen. My name's Isabel Morphy Walsh. I'm a very proud Nirrumbullock woman from the Dungurung people in central Victoria.
8: And look, you're going to be gracing our city, Magajan, Brisbane, very shortly as part of Clancestry, and you're bringing the theatre show Gunawarra Recreation. Tell us about that.
11: Oh, we're so excited. This story actually comes from a creation story from my mob. So when I was a little kid, my father's a very well-known Dungurung storyteller down here in Victoria. And so I grew up with my bedtime story.
8: Well, going to be gracing our city, Magajan, Brisbane, very shortly as part of Clancestry, and you're bringing the theatre show Gunawarra Recreation. Tell us about that.
11: Oh, we're so excited. This story actually comes from a creation story from my mob. So when I

0: stories. And you know, when I got to adulthood, I kind of thought, those creation stories are for the kids, you'll stop telling me those. But actually, I had my first problem when I hit adulthood at work, and I went back to my father and I said, what do I do about this, Dad? And he told me a creation story, and I went away a bit confused, thinking, I don't really know how that helps. And I came back to him a couple of days later and he told me the same creation story, and I still didn't quite get it. And I went away for a couple of days and he told me the same creation story, and finally I realized he was actually giving me a framework to deal with my problem. You know, our ancestors were really clever and they left us a lot of gems in the stories and the yarns that they passed down to us. And so me being a black swan woman, I decided it was time to share the story that we have, one of the stories for the black swan's creation down this way.
1: And the black swan, that's quite a significant, animal for your mob?
0: Yes, no. So the black swan, my sister, who's actually in the play and plays the black swan Gunawarra herself, Hannah Morphy Walsh, she and I are both black swan women. So through our grandmother, we've got a connection to the black swan. And so it felt really, really important to us to both tell her story, but also not just to tell her story in a traditional sense, but also to bring that into the modern day and show how these frameworks and these stories can still shape our lives in the present.
1: So when a black swan appears on country, what does that usually signify? Is that something you can share with us?
0: Oh, look, it means different things at different moments in time. I suppose my sister and I are a bit unique in that because we are black swan women, we go deliberately seeking them out because we see it as part of our obligation to them to also care for the country that they need, which is swamp land, which is ever decreasing.
1: So tell me, you got your sister, she's playing the black swan in the theatre piece. I didn't mention, of course, I thought we should talk a little bit about Ilbidgeri Theatre Company, which has been around in Victoria for a while now. And for those that don't know Ilbidgeri, can you tell us, give us a brief description and snapshot of how that theatre came about?
0: So Ilbidgeri Theatre Company is a beautiful organisation put together by, elders and cultural leaders from lots of different mob across the country and Victoria in the 90s. And, ultimately it celebrates black theatre, black storytelling. And I was really lucky enough to go through. Ilbidgeri also do a lot of fostering of the next generation of storytellers. So they have a lot of programs around getting people into acting, getting people into playwriting, getting people onto the stage and into production roles, sound production and lighting and things. And I was really lucky to come through one of their programs, Black Rights. And Black Rights is actually a 2-year program that where they pour dramaturgical support into you and really help you create a play from a story. So this all started as a story, and I took it to Ilbidgeri, and they spent 2 years pouring lots of love and support and dramaturgical guidance. In particular, Amy Soule and Rachel Mazza were essential in those first 2-year periods while we were writing. So I cannot speak higher of Ilbidgeri. We also, as a company, they tell stories from across Australia, which is really exciting, but all stories that are really grounded in place and grounded to people. So I can't speak more highly of Ilbidgeri.
1: So this is your first play that you've written, theatre piece?
0: Yeah, this is my first solo play. So I had one play before this that came out that I actually co-wrote with my mother, father and sister. And that play was all about Gangana Damnyaninyu. And that play was all about the stories that we hold tightly and part of our family lore. And so then this is my first solo piece that came after I entered the scene with my family.
1: Yeah. What's the saying in entertainment? Never work with children. Is it good working with your family in theatre?
0: Oh, look, it can drive you nuts sometimes, but no, ultimately we love each other. We're all storytellers in different ways. We all have an arts practice, and so it was actually really nice to get our different perspectives on on our lives and on the story.

0: stories that we constantly tell each other that pass down through our family, actually.
1: Yeah, Isabel, when did you know that you wanted to write? Because that 2 years sounded like a lot of hard work.
0: I knew that I wanted to when I was actually 17, I studied the theatre in high school and I loved it. And I for some reason, I didn't pursue it, and decades went by. And so there was always a love of the theatre and of writing for me. And this opportunity came up, this program with Obituary, and I jumped, and it was I landed safely. Obituary caught me, and it was really, really wonderful.
1: What's the most challenging part about writing? Is it that process of getting those ideas and putting into and bringing these characters to life? Or, yeah, where's the challenge for you?
0: I think the challenge lay in that I wanted the story to be authentic. So not only do we have the creation story part of it, but we also follow three Tanwarang women from three different generations. So we follow an elder in spirit form. We follow a mother who was affected, who was stolen as a child. And, you know, we learn about what that means to her learning to parent, having gone through the foster care system. And it also follows a young girl who's experienced immense violence and is trying to work out how to recover and how to heal from that. So tying the black story, the Black Swan story, which does talk a lot about healing and recovery post-violence, tying that in with actual things that have happened inside my community and inside my family, I think that was where the challenge lay, because you wanted to show the realness of that, but also protect your loved ones who may be involved in some of the things that inspired the stories you'll see on stage.
1: And bringing this work to life on stage, I mean, it's not film, and I've never worked in film, so I wouldn't know what's involved there. I've never worked in theatre, so I don't know what's involved there. So who have you got behind you? Who are the creatives that you want to have a shout out, take this moment to shout out to help you bring this story to life?
0: So I've had so many wonderful collaborators on this journey, and I really think theatre is made better by the people that come in and invest and help you bring it to life. So there's a lot of people I have to acknowledge or want to acknowledge. First off, my sister, Hannah Morphy Walsh, being Gunawara, the Black Swan herself. The brilliant Miller Ank, who plays Marin, the main character. We've got Melody Reynolds-Diarra, who plays Rue. Lisa Mather, playing Aunie Aggie. So in the original premiere production, Dr. Rachel Mather actually directed. But now, for this production, we've got the very exciting Andrea James, the new artistic director of Obituary Theatre Company. Amy Soule, wonderful Wiradjuri Worimi human. They helped dramaturg the play, so that's helping me write it and working out sort of questions that I can answer. And then we have now we move on to the actual production people. We have Dan Barber, who designed the set and costume. We have Emma Salmon, the associate set and costume designer. Lighting designer Katie Stafakis. Sound designer and composer James Henry. Movement consultant Zoe Brown-Holton. And our stage manager Natasha Marek. And our wonderful producer Phoebe Watson. So the team has been immense, and they're all essential to getting things on the road. Everyone has a different job.
1: Yeah, and, you know, I always like giving a shout out to those creatives, because, you know, they help bring that story to life, where, you know, you sitting in in your seat might not appreciate the work. Or maybe you would, I don't know. I've never been to enough theatre productions to know how an audience might think. But I know that you've had a really good season of Gunawara recreation in Victoria. Tell us how, do you sit in amongst the audience to gauge their reaction, or how do you tell that, you know, the story is reaching people?
0: Well, so we've got a few ways. So yes, I do sit into the productions where I can. So of the last two destinations we've been at, I've seen the majority of the shows, the runs, but there's many ways that we collect qualitative data. We have reviewers come in, we yarn to people as they leave the theatre. There's theatre reports that are made where different front of house people, it's their whole job as people are filling out of the theatre to listen to the conversations and, you know, take notes. So, and with Mob in particular, I'm always happy to yarn about the play, you know. So in particular, when I was in Melbourne in my sort of hometown, there were lots of Mob that I knew, so I was happily, we were out the front yarning about it and what it meant to them. So, you know, I always welcome feedback, because how do you improve and how do you grow? But yeah, no, we have lots of ways to listen to people and really see what lands. We also, you know, as we construct these theatre plays, so it actually took, 2 years to get that original one up, and it's now been 4 years in the making for this. So we've actually also gone and done a lot of testing and work ahead of time, looking over it with elders and people with particular cultural lenses to make sure that the story that we're telling is appropriate, safe, and ultimately what more than just me and my community wants to be told.
1: Yeah, because you're touching on quite sensitive topics. One about the stolen generations and the removal of children, and then of course you know about the violence that's been visited, particularly on you know, Aboriginal women in this country at the moment, and how it isn't treated as serious, you know, by the authorities. So, yeah, they could be quite triggering and sensitive topics to delve with. But I guess you're trying to show that that we have capacity to heal.
0: Well, yes, the play actually focuses on the healing element of it and how we come together as a community and how we can find ourselves again through culture and family. So, you know, despite these being really sensitive topics, I felt that they were really, really important to talk about. And throughout the process, Ubidjuri held space for me to make sure I had consulted elders and brought them into the process of my own Mob, that we were protecting the parts, the sacred parts of the story, but actually we were making a conscious decision to share the fact that our ancestors left us a framework for understanding healing, and that's ultimately to come home, to come back to culture and to come back to community. And we thought that that ultimately was such a gift, we wanted to offer others the opportunity to hear it too.
2: Coming to you from the lands of the Yuggera and Turrbal people, it's Karen Durante for Let's Talk.
1: You're listening to Let's Talk here on AAA Murray Country. We're broadcast throughout the nation on the National Indigenous Radio Service, also on iHeart Radio and the Community Radio Plus app. I'm speaking with Isabel Morphy-Walsh about her work, Gunawarra Recreation, which is a production coming from the Ubidjuri Theatre Company. And they're going to be here in Brisbane for Clancestry, starting off at on the 5th of August at QPAC. Have you been to the venue yet and had an opportunity at least, you know, for your creatives to see how they're going to set up the set?
0: No, actually, that's all excitement ahead of us. So we're coming up on Monday, and we're going to prepare very quickly in those first 2 days and be ready for our show on Wednesday night.
1: Oh, my goodness. How many set changes are there, or is it just the one setting?
0: Just the one set. There's a few costume changes along the way, but just the one set.
1: And I know that you know, you're constantly speaking to audience and getting feedback and that sort of thing. So for the season here in Brisbane for Clancestry, are you thinking you're going to have to tweak it a little bit for you know, a Murray audience for one? Yeah.
0: Look, we've ultimately, we wrote the play, and the when I wrote the play, I had a significant group of my elders, my female elders, but also my elders from across the gender spectrum come into the play and give me feedback that they approved of it and were proud of it in its form. So in order to be authentic to Tangurang storytelling and follow the guidance of my elders, it's the very same play that they have approved of. So, you know, from my father's mouth into my little brain over to my elders' approval, and now we've created a play.
1: It's interesting. This week we got some new data come out about Aboriginal and Torres Strait Islander languages, and I'm curious just about you know, your mother's tongue and your father's tongue, about the state of those languages and whether, you know, language is a component of this body of work.
0: Yeah, no. So there's a lot of song. So my sister and I were actually involved in the reclamation and the revitalization of Gunawarra dance and song during ceremony. So some song and some dance appears in there. Gunawarra, the character who appears on stage, the Black Swan, she primarily moves and tells her story through dance on the stage. You know, I've been on my language reclamation and revitalization journey for over a decade now. I've had a lot of really key elders, Aunty Lee Healy and Aunty Lorraine Padgham, who have really helped me along the way. So there's language peppered throughout the play, and it's made me and my mob feel really strong and proud to see our language be spoken on national stages.
1: Yeah, no, look, it just... You know, even hearing other people's language just fills my heart. So I'm so pleased to hear that you are in that process of relearning, reclaiming and reawakening languages. Because, you know, for me, I'm Torres Strait Islander, Isabel, and one of our community leaders, my mum's people's community leaders, he said... you know, language is culture. So, it just fills me with joy when
0: it
1: I hear people.
0: Is.
1: Yeah, fills my heart with joy when I... Yeah, go.
0: Oh, the ancestors left us such great gifts in language, you know. Like, we have a word, burned up, which means both good and righteous and strong and kind and, you know, and it lets us know that the ancestors actually thought of all of these things on the same parallel, you know. So I just love what we can learn from essentially our mother tongues.
1: I know you're going to be concentrating very hard on bringing Gunawarra recreation, but a creative like yourself, you must be thinking of your next project already and potentially working on it, you know, as we speak.
0: Yes, I've got stuff in the works yet, but nothing that I can announce publicly at this stage.
1: So you're continuing down that path of you know, playwright, or are you thinking about... trying out those other roles that one can do in the creative industry?
0: No, so I'm going to continue on playwriting. I love my writing, but also fitting that into other work I'm sort of doing around treaty at the moment in Victoria. So it'll be a fun time as I get to both exercise my creative brain and my more... logical side as well at the same time.
1: Are you a part of the Galang Wal? Is that what you're saying?
0: Yes, I am.
1: Oh, my goodness. So
0: yes,
1: you got elected recently, and so you're part
0: yes,
1: of...
0: Yes, I did.
1: Oh, so which region do you represent?
0: I actually represent my mob, the Tangurang people, so from the Tangurang Land and Waters Aboriginal Council is who I represent.
1: I wonder, and, you know, you can tell me you don't want to answer this, but, you know, obviously there's been a big leadership change in Victoria with Jacinta Allen standing down and a new Premier, Ben Carroll, now in that role. And I wonder how mob are feeling about that leadership change, particularly as we see the opposition saying that they're going to walk back treaty in Victoria.
0: Oh, look, I think we're an apolitical body in Yallingwale, and so we're willing to work with all sides of politics ultimately to get the best outcomes for our people. So whether that's a Labor government or a Liberal government, we're committed to working with them so that we can get the best outcomes for our people, or whether that's a government from a different persuasion as well.
1: Mm, it was so diplomatic. And I hadn't realised, Isabel, that hadn't made that connection, because I've been trying to get a hold of Mariki and, is it Jaron? Co-chairs.
0: Our beautiful co-chairs.
1: Yeah, to yarn about Galang Well, because this is obviously the next iteration moving on from the First Peoples Assembly. So, and of course, you know, Queensland, us Murrays have been watching with interest what's been happening in Victoria in regards to the treaty process, because we started it and then a new government was elected and it got wound back. So we're back to the drawing board, I guess you could say, here in Queensland. So always excited to hear about the experience of mob in Victoria. So I guess when you're going to be here, you might get asked a few questions about that, aside from your work.
0: Yeah, definitely. Well, I'm always happy to yarn.
1: Oh, well, look, I wish you a very good season of Gunawarra recreation here in Brisbane, and for Clancestry too. Have you been to Clancestry before?
0: No, but I've heard wonderful things and I'm so excited to get up there and see other people's art as well.
1: Yeah. Excellent. Look, there might be some young people that are listening to this podcast or this broadcast who are thinking about, you know, like you, maybe they're doing drama in high school right now. What's one piece of advice would you give to them? Because we know you loved it, but you took a while before you got to where you are now.
0: I suppose what I'd say is that your voice is important. That you have a voice, but it's important, and you have a unique unique story to tell the world. You know, I really believe all us mob have a unique, you know, we have a different way of seeing the world than mainstream society, a more connected and connected and grounded way of seeing the world, in my opinion. And, you know, the stories you have to tell are important. So that is what I would say to young people. Have heart.
1: Isabel, appreciate you spending some time with us today here on Let's Talk.
0: Thanks, Karen. Thanks for having me. Love being here.
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6: Hello, I'm Alyssa Delfs. The boundaries have been set for a major defence precinct in Western Australia as part of the expansive AUKUS defence program. The state and federal governments have selected the site of a new defence precinct at the Henderson Shipyard in Perth's southern suburbs. WA Premier Roger Cook says it's an exciting milestone for the delivery of AUKUS and will secure thousands of high-skilled jobs.
7: We are firing the starter's gun on the largest naval shipbuilding maintenance hub in the Southern Hemisphere. This is a key part of my government's vision to drive jobs and economic growth, and is really an exciting milestone as we finalise the design for the defence precinct and move to the next phase of seeing this important piece of economic infrastructure come to reality.
6: The Prime Minister says one act of anti-Semitism is one too many. It comes after he was asked in WA today if he believes domestic anti-Semitism has declined since the Royal Commission began. Anthony Albanese says anti-Semitism has no place in Australia, adding the rise of neo-Nazis is a concern.
8: I'll allow the Royal Commission to do its work. It's an important work that it's undertaking, and anti-Semitism has no place in Australian society. Whether it's on the steps of Macquarie Street, whether it be the presence that we've seen some neo-Nazis here in WA, you know, it is of real concern.
6: It's set to be a wet couple of days for central and southeast Australia, with severe weather, storms and possible flooding on the cards for parts of the country. The Bureau of Meteorology's David Crock has the details for severe thunderstorms on the cards for Victoria all the way up to southern Queensland tomorrow.
9: Heavy rain is the main risk with any thunderstorms that become severe during tomorrow, but storms through western New South Wales and up into southern Queensland could also produce damaging winds. One or two storms might even get strong enough to produce some large hail as well. This coming out of winter, this is probably the first real thunderstorm outbreak for eastern Australia and a taste of what's to come over the typical spring and summer thunderstorm season.
6: Humpback whales have made an extraordinary recovery from the brink of extinction, marking a new era of coexistence on the Great Barrier Reef. That's according to the Reef Authority, who are urging water users to comply with rules that keep people away from the iconic mammals. It comes as new data reveals a possible sixfold increase in unlawful interaction with whales from 2024 to 25. Director of Field Management Strategy Mark Reid told National Radio News the resurgence of the East Coast whale population highlights the importance of giving them space.
10: It's actually a really interesting era for coexistence because, you know, increased whales, we've got increased use of the marine park in terms of people wanting to come and experience this extraordinary place. So the potential for people and whales to come together is increasing over time.
6: And 2 weeks on from census night, and more than 10 million household forms have been filled out and returned. But the Australian Bureau of Statistics says they're still waiting on some homes to respond. In the coming weeks, census staff will continue engaging with communities across Australia to make sure everyone is counted. Census field staff are also following up with households who failed to complete the compulsory census to ensure they get the help and support they need. And in sport now, in NRL, Canterbury's finals hopes are on the line as 10 players miss training with COVID-19 ahead of a must-win clash with Penrith. The virus began sweeping through the Bulldogs' training base before last weekend's win against St George, with the situation worsening today.
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13: 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Our Voices wishes to advise that the thoughts and opinions expressed on the program do not represent the thoughts and opinions of 6DBY or of our broadcast partners.

0: Kiawaju, you're now listening to Our Voices with me, Jodie Ryder. 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Today on the program, I've got a couple of interviews for you. I had a chat with Uncle Robbie Thorpe and got a bit of an update on Camp Sovereignty and what's happening out there. I also had a chat to Renee Isaacs-Guthridge talking about the racism inquiry because she was one of the people that actually put in a submission and attended the inquiry in Boorloo or Perth and shared her experience. So she tells us a little bit about that. But if you have anything you'd like to add or ask, you can jump on the Facebook page. It's 6DBY Logarty Radio. And just attention it to Our Voices. Happy to respond to anything that might come through. But right now, jumping in to the interview with Uncle Robbie Thorpe here on Our Voices. You're listening to Our Voices with me, Jodie Ryder. And on the line right now, I have Uncle Robbie Thorpe. How are you doing today?
1: I'm not too bad, thanks, Jodie. Thanks.
0: Yeah, now I'll get you to remind everybody where you're from and who's your mob.
1: Well, I grew up in Fitzroy in Melbourne, but my mob is Gunai Kanai and Gunatamara or Western Districts of Victoria, Kulin Nation, basically.
0: Yeah. Now, I want to have a yarn about, you know, Camp Sovereignty and get a bit of an update on, you know, what's the feeling amongst the mob there because, you know, as we heard in the news, there was recently another, I guess, assault, alleged assault out there. So, you know, just wanting to get, you know, a bit of an understanding of how mob are feeling and what everyone's going through.
1: Yeah, probably about 3 weeks ago now. About 1 o'clock, 1:30 in the morning, this couple came up there, a man and a woman, and they started trying to put the fire out. One of the people looking after the fire ran out there and tried to stop them. Not too sure who they were, but I think the police actually arrested or questioned one of them.
0: Yeah.
1: I don't know how far it's gone from there, but it's coming up for the year since the Nazis attacked, August 31st, that was. I don't know if it's got anything to do with it, but, yeah, the anniversary is coming up for that. We're having a Rock Against Racism concert on the 30th, which is a Sunday. So we're going to mark that day. But otherwise, the camp's already had its ups and downs. A unique sort of space. It's not a corporate body. It's Camp Sovereignty, which people should understand what that means. We've actually created a site there, right in the middle of the King's Domain in the Botanical Garden. It's probably an interesting place to get some land back. And we've actually done that, and we've created a site in the process. So the fire continues to burn. These assaults will happen every now and again. We don't know where that's really coming from. Could be from from the state. They could be behind this. Who knows?
0: Yeah. And
1: so that's just one part of the course, I suppose.
0: Yeah, and what's the feeling amongst the mob at Camp Sovereignty? You know, are they, you know, feeling fearful, or are they just sort of saying, you know, it comes, you know, part and parcel of you know, standing up for themselves and stuff. So how do they feel?
1: I think it comes with the territory. We know that you're quite vulnerable there, middle of the night, you know, and sometimes only a couple of people there. I say to them, don't put your body on the line, or like, just, you know, call the cops. And the cops deal with Because, you know, some of the cops are good. They've said that they, you know, they're not interested in that, supporting Nazis and things like that. So, yeah, I believe them.
0: Yeah.
1: And, yeah. So, you just don't put your body on the line. Let them do what they want. What are they going to do? Then light the fire again. You know.
0: Yeah. And you know, do you think with the racism inquiry that's happening throughout Australia at the moment, do you think that's something that might be instigating the attitudes towards First Nations people as well? It's bringing them out of the woodwork?
1: Yeah, I think there's a lot of factors too. You know, even the voice thing. You know, Australia's always been chronically racist as far as I'm concerned. Everything about it's racist. You know, every government's been racist. Ever. You know, the judiciary is racist. The media is racist. And the education system is racist. It just keeps on producing race in this country. So, you know, like, that's not new to me. We're always about educating people and, you know, we're not into violence ourselves. We try to stop people antagonising people. You know what they're like. So you don't go pushing it. And, you know, education is the answer to all that sort of stuff.
0: Yeah.
1: And the truth.
0: And you know, are you following what's happening with the racism inquiry and what are you sort of hoping to hear come out of it, or what are you, you know, hoping that it achieves?
1: No, not really. I'm not really that interested in it. You know, you have a look at the 1975 Race Discrimination Act. You know, Australia regularly suspends that act when they want to deal with Aboriginal people.
0: Yeah, considering the Northern Territory intervention.
1: Yeah, that's one
0: example. One big example, yeah.
1: There's a few other examples of that. You know, that's, you know, how come they're allowed to get away with suspending an international law like that? And you know, what do they expect is going to happen? You know, it gives everyone a license in this country to be racist for a start. And not to mention the Genocide Convention. You know, why isn't that a law in this country? Why, you know, how they've dealt with that? You know, they got a license. Australia's a bastion of white supremacy, if ever was. And it's out of sight, out of mind from the rest of the world and getting away with all sorts of things. And it's chronically racism. It's been that since the get-go. They were racist before they got here. They knew what they were going to do to our people. And they can continue to do it. So it's got to be more than, you know, the police investigating the police, you know what I mean?
0: Yeah.
1: Or the system itself, because it's the system that's racist. It needs fundamental overhaul. Yeah. It needs to be, the international community needs to take it on, like South Africa, part of it.
0: Yeah. Now, when, you know, we have you have the non-Indigenous people come to Camp Sovereignty, and, you know, try and attack the place and attack the people that are there. Does that, I assume it probably doesn't discourage you guys. Would it make you feel as though you have to sort of, I guess it motivates you more to continue doing what you're doing to try and change the attitudes?
1: Yeah, no, it's not going to phase in any way, shape or form. We have a lot of non-Aboriginal support, as you can imagine, Dan. Here in the southern states, you know, we're very rare on the ground down here. Like, we're basically being exterminated, like Tasmania, Victoria, and other places along the east coast. You know, we live with non-Aboriginal people. No, a lot of non-Aboriginal. A lot of non-Aboriginal are my friends. And we get along quite well. You know, so the answer's there too, you know, educating people. And I think we have the numbers, actually. There's a lot of good people. So I'll work with that. And, you know, sooner or later, you know, it'll be brought undone for what it is, this country.
0: Yeah. Now, lastly, Uncle Robbie, is there, you know, a thought or some advice you would want to share with the listeners?
1: Just never give up. Our struggle, you know, we've got a lot to offer this. You know, this is our country. for a start. Never forget that. And think about what's happened to our ancestors. Yeah. Always think about what it's going to be like for our children's children if we don't fight. And this sacred land, you know, it's worth fighting for. Everything about it, it's so beautiful. And all the people across this country are beautiful too. And so it's all worth fighting for. You know, this 200 years is just an episode in our 100,000-year history here. So it's worth fighting for. Don't ever give up.
0: Yeah.
1: What, you know, fights are and all that, you know.
0: Yeah, and that's some pretty important advice there. So, Uncle Robbie, thank you very much for, you know, jumping on and having this little chat.
1: No worries, Jody. Thank you.
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That's a bit of Iconics with Stand Up here on Our Voices. And before that, you heard the interview with Uncle Robbie Thorpe talking about what's happening at Camp Sovereignty and, you know, the fact that they're going to continue to, you know, stand up and I guess not be frightened off by the things that have been happening over there. Now, I want to jump in and talk about the Yirrkala Bark petition, because this month, I guess, commemorates the anniversary of that being created and handed in. Back in 1963, the Yolngu leaders sent petition to the Australian Parliament. This was, I guess, a very important document. It was written in English, Yolngu languages and some traditional bark paintings. It represented the clan's relationships to country. Now, they made this petition because the government were actually taking part of the land for bauxite mining, and they weren't happy about this. They wanted to protect the country, wanted to protect sacred sites that were there. So they created this petition and put it to the Australian Parliament. At first, it was not originally acknowledged, but it did sort of lead the way to creating a select committee of the grievances of Yirrkala Aborigines. The committee, they investigated their concerns. They recommended protecting sacred sites, providing compensation and monitoring mining projects. But mining continued. But this committee was there to oversee and look at what was happening and hear what the people wanted to say. And the Yolngu people also pursued their rights in the courts later on. I'm just trying to think what else can I share about it was, you know, they say it was a landmark Australian, you know, Indigenous rights, land rights movement issue that happened back in the day. So I just wanted to make sure people were thinking about that, because, you know, this month is when it was done, back in 1963, which was, so long ago. But as I said, it was a very, very important document and a very important moment where, you know, people were actually, you know, standing up and speaking out on, you know, issues that were going on and saying they wanted to protect their country. And it led to other things, as you heard. But I'm going to go back into some music, and soon you'll be hearing the interview with Renee Isaacs Guthridge talking about the racism inquiry. Oh my goodness, my tongue is going crazy today. But look, here's a little bit of Guthy Yindi and Gavin Campbell with Baker Boy and Treaty.

0: This song 25 years ago, treaty, and still we are waiting for our treaty. Where is our treaty?
1: We want our treaty now.

0: You're listening to Our Voices with me, Jodie Ryder, and on the line right now I have Renee. How are you doing today, Renee?
1: I'm good, thank you. Jodie, how are you?
0: I'm fine, thanks. Now, I'll get you to let everybody know exactly where you're from and who's your mob.
1: Yeah, so Kyan and Accord. Hi, everyone. My name is Renee Isaac Guthridge, and I have connections across the Noongar Nation along with the Yamatji Nation as well. So I won't mention them all because we'll be here all day, but and they're through my mum.
0: Yeah.
1: So through Isaac's mob primarily, Baron, connections to Councillor, Yugal. Oh,
0: yeah.
1: Gosh, Dinah, it goes on.
0: Yeah, and they're all big families too, which is another thing. Now, I want to have a chat about the racism inquiry because you actually took part when it was in Boorloo. So, firstly, you know, let us know, what was it like? What was the feeling like at the inquiry?
1: Yeah, sure. Look, I submitted a response in regard to my experience on Invasion Day on the 26th of Jan at Boorloo in Forest Chase. And I thought I just wanted to put it on public record as part of that whole process. And so during, I guess, their review of the document or the submissions that were received, they invited me to come to the hearing in Perth, which was unexpected, but obviously more than happy to, I guess, have another voice heard. It was a small day, I believe, so I don't think there was as many people as that they were anticipating to hear from, particularly from government. But there was definitely quite a few mob speaking, which was good. And we had people, obviously, like Senator Lydia Thorpe, Yana Stewart on the panel. So that was quite reassuring to have those voices and those people sitting in the room as well.
0: Now, was it a little bit disappointing that we didn't have the government departments there attending?
1: Oh, 100%. I mean, I think that they have a responsibility to certainly provide whatever their perspective might be, but also to listen to what's being said from people who are presenting statements. So 100%, I think that that's an obligation that all governments should be doing as part of this process, you know, to make sure that it is, we're hearing perspectives from all sides, but also that governments are listening to constituents across jurisdictions.
0: Yeah, and I guess it would have been, a good show of faith if they did show up, because, you know, a lot of our mob say that systemic racism is an issue, and a lot of that is done through government departments and the policies that they have. So for them not to show up and hear our stories, it was a bit of a disappointment, a bit of a slap in the face for some of our mob.
1: Yeah, 100%, and I guess it just reinforces that the colony is alive and well, and you know, it just means that we have to keep standing strong and, you know, not shying away from providing our own experience, et cetera, and also questioning and saying, you know, that's just not good enough. And I know that Lydia was certainly one who had something to say about that, which was great. But, yeah, and I think also just as it's kind of unfolded across Australia and now obviously come to a close, Yana Stewart was quite vocal about that as well.
0: Now, you gave your statement about, you know, what happened on the 26th of Jan. Now, can you explain why you felt you needed to go there and talk about it? What was, I guess, the feeling for you on the 26th of Jan when that act was actually happening?
1: Like I said in my statement, you know, at the time we didn't really know what was going on. We were quite close to the front of the stage, saw this item or which was obviously the device kind of waft down in front of me and land quite near. There was a lot of confusion when that all happened and, you know, we could kind of see police starting to encroach. And I think the audience or people who were protesting there on the day weren't really clear about what was going on. It was a little bit like, oh, here we go. They're trying to put a stop to us peacefully protesting about, you know, the 26th of Jan. And eventually, after about 40 minutes, they were able to sort of move us on. But again, it was still very unclear why that was happening. And I think it really wasn't until, you know, subsequent days that we found out that obviously it was an explosive device and, you know, we're obviously a target. So I just felt that because I was there, my mum was there, my sister plus my eldest daughter and four of her friends, I had a responsibility to talk about it and to say, you know, this is what could have happened to our family and obviously many other people who were there on the day as well. But I think the other thing for me that was quite obvious was because the Bondi attack had occurred not so long beforehand, it was just the stark comparison between how the media responded and also not just the media but governments responded to what happened at Bondi versus what happened, you know, in Perth. Yeah. And I understand, as I said also, that we're there on the day as well. But I think the other thing for me that was quite obvious was because the Bondi attack had occurred not so long beforehand, it was just the stark comparison between how the media responded and also not just the media, but governments responded.

0: certainly there for us to have been killed. So I think, yeah, again, it was just the silence that was really, that really bothered me. And I just felt like, well, I, you know, I can't just sit here and say nothing. I need to also, you know, add a voice, given that I was there. And of course, feeling a sense of responsibility for my own daughter, my mum, my sister, and the friends that we had there as well.
1: Yeah, well,
0: and of course, you know, all of the mob surrounding us.
1: And you'd have to say that, you know, it was very lucky that the device didn't go off. And because, as you said, it took a while for everybody to disperse. So imagine if that was a live device, it was ready to go off, and it did go off. The damage that it would have done, the lives that it could have taken, and it also highlights the fact that, you know, there was obviously a communication breakdown between the police relaying the message that it was actually a dangerous situation and that they were trying to move people for their safety. So, you know, there was a few things that had gone wrong.
0: Yeah, absolutely. And I don't I think the police were alerted quite quickly, because I know one of my daughter's friends actually approached a police officer and alerted the police officer to the device. And again, at this point, not really knowing what it was, but just thinking that it was odd. And he kind of dismissed her. And it wasn't until someone else, another lady, came along and picked up the device with her own hands and kind of dumped it in front of him and said, look, you know, I think this is something we need to think about. And of course, when you're in a situation like a protest, there's suspicion about what police are trying to do. And so as they, you know, you kind of think, oh, they're just trying to stop us from doing what we need, you know, want to do peacefully. So I guess there's that little bit of mistrust about how that was kind of communicated, and whether it was in good faith that they were actually trying to legitimately move us on because it was an unsafe situation, or they were, you know, they were coming in and encroaching, which of course, you know, a lot of mobs have that lack of trust for those sort of situations.
1: Yeah.
0: Particularly when people are trying to voice their passion, and, you know, it's a really tricky day for many of us.
1: And I guess another thing that came out of that incident was the racist attitudes of people throughout Western Australia, and possibly even throughout Australia, because a lot of people were actually commenting on the fact that they were disappointed that it didn't go off. So you were seeing a lot of this, I guess, racist comments on social media about the fact that it didn't go off, saying that they were disappointed, and, you know, that the bloke that did it should have been, you know, considered a hero that he made that attempt. And so, you know, that was another thing, because, you know, people are getting over the actual shock and shock of the fact that, you know, it was discovered that it was a device that was thrown into the crowd, hoping that it would explode. And then on top of that, you're getting all these horrible, horrible comments from the community. And you're thinking, you know, people could have died. So where's the compassion? And you know, so it was another thing, compacting the issue.
0: 100%, like it was absolutely. And again, you know, just the level of, attention that it got in comparison to the attention that it got off that Bondi got. You know, Bondi was all over mainstream media, and everyone was, you know, obviously appalled. But, you know, this a similar scenario happening, you know, aside from deaths, as I said, you know, it's completely just dismissed and certainly wasn't presented on mainstream, and certainly not in an inappropriate way, in my opinion. And it wasn't just media, which I do obviously lay some fault at, but it was also politicians who either remained silent, like were quite active and had raised concerns about over Bondi, but when this occurred, said absolutely nothing on their social media accounts. And I just think, wow, that's just, yeah, it just makes you really sad, angry. I guess also not surprised, because, look, this is the world that we probably, unfortunately, live in. It just feels that it's become a lot more, what's the word, targeted, hateful, insidious. So, yeah,
1: really?
0: It was pretty hard.
1: Now, with the racism inquiry, what are some of the positive

0: positive things that you're seeing coming out of this?
1: Oh, look, it's been great to see so many different people present information and obviously experts in their own fields, in racism itself, and obviously ex-politicians, all sorts of people coming to the fore and actually getting an opportunity to have their say. So I think that's really important for that to be on the public record. I'm just hoping that, you know, with all of that information, and there is so much evidence, there were, you know, the amount of submissions, written submissions, but on top of that, the verbal presentations at the hearings, plus there has been some questions on notice. So I know that they're still collecting information at the moment. You know, I guess they'll have so much information that it's going to be impossible to ignore. I'm sure that there'll be people who will try and ignore it, but, you know, we've got it now on record. Not to say that we haven't had things on record for a long time, because, of course, there's so many royal commissions that have happened, so many reports that have been prepared, et cetera, that are still ignored to this date. But from my perspective, it was good to see, you know, just a diverse range of people across the continent, you know, having their say.
0: Now, what are you hoping that this leads towards something, that something, you know, it generates something that we need to generate some change, because we have had a lot of inquiries previously, and, you know, you get all these recommendations, but it leads nowhere. So you're hoping that, you know, that this inquiry leads to something?
1: Look, I hope that, yes, absolutely. I mean, I guess Chelsea Watercourt has a comment about what it means to live in hope. But what I would expect to see is some accountability, particularly at the level of the politicians and the type of rhetoric that comes out of their own mouths, from their media releases, etc., that take into account all constituents and aren't necessarily biased to certain parts of the population in Australia. So I think we all, politicians at the highest level, you know, need to be really proactive in the way that they're addressing their own biases and unfortunately their racism as well within this country. And it's very clear where certain politicians lead. So I think there needs to be really that accountability has to start at that point. But it needs to filter down all through. So I think, you know, there were recommendations or discussions around the social media platforms and how many, pages and web and groups. They're allowed to get away with, people are allowed to get away with saying whatever they want. And I think there needs to be greater scrutiny in those spaces. But in addition to that, I think, you know, mainstream media has a big responsibility to play as well in how it responds to and addresses, you know, situations that occur on a daily basis in our society.
0: Yeah. And on that, Renee, I'm going to thank you very much for having this conversation.
1: No worries. Thanks for that, Joey. Take care.
0: See ya.
2: 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Live from Laugardie Radio, this is Our Voices.

That's Elisa with Walk with the Elders right here on Our Voices. Also had No Fixed Address, We Have Survived, and the interview with Renee Isaacs Guthridge talking about the racism inquiry and I guess the, well, not the petition, but the application that she put forward, her submission, talking about what happened on the 26th of January. And you know, it's good to see that we are sharing a lot of stuff and we are talking about stuff, because it's very important to talk and to share that knowledge and let people understand, because it creates better understanding between our mob when we're all talking to each other. So communication is very important. So I think we need to continue to talk. But I have to stop talking right now and say my goodbyes here on the show. This is Jodie Rader saying put a wonk on Our Voices.

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1: And I'm Barry Mackay.
0: And welcome to It's Time, the show where we look at the best of the Australian national charts between the 60s and the 90s, using the Kent Music Report, the Australian Music Report, and the ARIA charts. Today, we're looking at the best of the charts from this week in 1998. Barry, what's coming up on today's show?
1: Coming up on today's show, we've got Ricky Martin, The Living End, The Goo Goo Dolls, and Prez Michelle featuring ODB and Maya.
2: Kicking us off at number 19 on the Australian Singles Chart this week, on the 24th of August 1998, was Brisbane band Regurgitator and Polyester Girl.

0: From Brisbane, that's Regurgitator and Polyester Girl at number 19 on the Australian Singles Chart this week, on the 24th of August 1998. And that single had peaked at number 14 on the Australian Singles Chart 2 weeks earlier. The third single from the Brisbane band's double platinum album Unit, the track is a glitchy synth-driven satire of commercialism and synthetic relationships. Frontman Quan Yeomans later admitted that the song was a throwaway, recorded quickly and sillily. Yet it became the most successful track of their career. The lyrics follow a man's devotion to a sex doll and the romantic trauma that ensues when she breaks and requires repairs. The song's impact was massive, reaching the top 20 in both Australia and New Zealand, and landing at number 26 on Triple J's Hottest 100.
1: And falling down the Australian national charts this week on the 24th of August 1998, from number 9 back to number 17 was Ricky Martin with The Cup of Life.

0: Ricky Martin with The Cup of Life there at number 17 on the Australian National Charts this week on the 24th of August 1998. And that single had topped the charts here in Australia for 4 weeks between June to July that year. Released in March of that year, The Cup of Life is the definitive World Cup anthem that launched Ricky Martin toward global superstardom. Commissioned by FIFA for the tournament in France, the song was a high-energy blend of samba, Latin pop, and Batacuta rhythms. The song was part of a deliberate strategy to introduce the world to the charms of Spanish language music. The gamble worked, and the single topped charts in 30 countries and is widely credited with ushering in the Latin explosion of the late 90s.
1: Falling 2 places down the charts and number 14 to number 16 this week on the 24th of August 1998 was Australian band The Living End and the AA-sided hit Prisoner of Society and Second Solution.

0: to Living End, then the double A-sided hit Second Solution and Prisoner of Society, at number 16 on the Australian singles chart there on the 24th of August 1998. It was one of the biggest charting singles of the decade, staying in the charts for 66 weeks. It also peaked at number 3 in June earlier that year. Released in 1997, the double A-side EP Second Solution and Prisoner of Society served as the explosive breakthrough for Melbourne trio The Living End. Combining punk energy with a rockabilly edge, the release became the highest-selling Australian single of the 1990s. The anthem Prisoner of Society resonated with a generation of fans through its raw, rebellious lyrics and a low-budget music video set in a classroom.
1: You're listening to It's Time, the show where we look at the best of the Australian national charts between the 60s and the 90s, using the Kent Music Report, the Australian Music Report and the ARIA charts. Today we're looking at the best of the charts from this week in 1998. Rising up the charts two places from number 15 to number 13 this week on the 24th of August 1998 was Bus Stop featuring Carl Douglas and Kung Fu Fighting.

0: That's Kung Fu Fighting by Bus Stop featuring Carl Douglas at number 13 on the Australian National Charts this week on the 24th of August 1998. And that single went on to peak at number 12 here in Australia the following week. The song was a revitalised version of Carl Douglas's 1974 disco classic, For a New Generation. By sampling Douglas's original vocals and layering them with fresh rap verses, the remix tapped into the late 90s trend of updating 70s hits with a high-energy dance beat. The track proved to be a major success, climbing to number 8 on the UK singles chart and earning gold certification here in Australia. While the original record was a global phenomenon that sold 11 million copies, Bus Stop's reimagining of the song gave a second life on club floors and in cinema.
1: Peaking at number 10 on the Australian singles chart this week, on the 24th of August 1998, was Danish band Aqua and Turn Back Time.

0: peaking at number 10 on the Australian singles chart this week on the 24th of August 1998. That's Aqua with Turn Back Time. Released earlier that year, Turn Back Time saw the Danish dance pop group Aqua pivot away from the Cupid doll vocals and neon energy of hits like Barbie Girl. As a centrepiece for the Sliding Doors film soundtrack, this soul-searching ballad traded Europop beats for a down-tempo trip-hop arrangement featuring saxophone riffs and plucked guitars. The shift highlighted Lena Nystrom's vocal range, earning the band newfound credibility with critics who were surprised by their musical versatility. The track was a major international success, securing Aqua's third consecutive number one on the UK singles chart and reaching the top 10 here in Australia, New Zealand and Sweden. While it lacked the larger-than-life cartoon aesthetic of their earlier work, its atmospheric production proved the group could transcend their bubblegum roots.
1: Let's have a look at the top 10 albums of the week on the 24th of August 1998. At number 10, we had City of Angels, the soundtrack. At number 9, Hit Machine 20 by various artists. At number 8, The Game Is To Be Sold, Not To Be Told by Snoop Dogg. At number 7, Whatever and Ever Are Men by Ben Folds 5. At number 6, Postcards from Heaven by the Lighthouse Family. At number 5, Hello Nasty by the Beastie Boys. At number 4, Yourself or Someone Like You by Matchbox 20. At number 3, Wild Volume 5 by various artists. At number 2, Left of the Middle by Natalie Imbruglia. And at number 1, Triple J Hottest 105 by various artists. That spent 6 weeks at the top, and this was its last week at number 1. Let's have a look at the number 4 album for the week, Yourself or Someone Like You by Matchbox 20, which peaked at number 3 the following month. It was the debut album from the American band, and it stands as a landmark of post-grunge and traditional rock. While it only sold 610 copies in its first week, the album eventually became a global phenomenon, selling over 15 million copies. The title was a last-minute change from Woodshed Diaries after frontman Rob Thomas heard a singer at a cafe dedicate a song to you or someone like you. Well, let's have a listen to one of the songs from that album. Here's Push.

0: That's a song from the number 4 album of the week this week on the 24th of August 1998. Yourself or Someone Like You by Matchbox 20, and that's Push.
1: Let's take a look at the news headlines for August 1998. On the 7th of August, bombings of the United States embassies in Dar es Salaam, Tanzania, and Nairobi in Kenya killed 224 people and injured over 4,500. The attacks are linked to terrorist Osama bin Laden, an exile from Saudi Arabia. On the 14th of August, the coalition tax reform package is launched, introducing a 10% GST with proceeds distributed to the states. Income tax will be lowered, the wholesale tax abolished, and certain taxes on financial transactions removed. On the 16th of August, two Victoria police officers, Sergeant Gary Silk, aged 34, and Senior Constable Rodney Miller, aged 35, are shot and killed during a covert operation in Moorabbin, Victoria. They were investigating a series of armed robberies targeting restaurants and small businesses in Melbourne's southeastern suburbs when they were ambushed. Bandali Debs was later convicted and sentenced to life in prison for the murders, while a second conviction was overturned in 2022. The killings remain one of the most notorious attacks on police in Victoria's history. And finally, on the 17th of August, Russia devalues the ruble, defaults on domestic debt, and declares a moratorium on foreign debt repayment, marking the start of the 1998 Russian financial crisis.
0: You're listening to It's Time, the show where we look at the best of the Australian national charts between the 60s and the 90s, using the Kent Music Report, the Australian Music Report, and the ARIA charts. Today we're looking at the best of the charts from this week in 1998.
1: Rising up the charts, number 13 to number 8 this week on the 24th of August 1998 was Bachelor Girl and Buses and Trains.

0: That's Bachelor Girl and Buses and Trains at number 8 on the Australian Singles Chart this week on the 24th of August 1998. And that single went on to peak at number 3 on the Australian Singles Chart 2 weeks later. Released in June 1998, Buses and Trains serves as the standout debut for Australian duo Bachelor Girl. Written by James Roche and performed by Tania Doko, the track became a radio staple, peaking at number 4 on the ARIA Singles Chart and reaching the top 10 in New Zealand. The song's clever lyrical metaphor, comparing the dangers of a broken heart to the everyday risks of crossing the street, struck a chord with a wide audience, earning it the APRA Award for Song of the Year in 1999.
1: And rising up the Australian national charts this week on the 24th of August 1998, one place from number 8 to number 7 was Irish band Bewitched and Sailor Bee. Some people-

0: That's Irish girl group Bewitched with C'est la Vie at number 7 on the Australian National Charts this week on the 24th of August 1998. And that single went on to peak at number 6 here in Australia the following week. When the song hit the top of the UK charts, Bewitched became the youngest girl group to ever achieve a number 1 hit. Written by the band members alongside a seasoned production team, the track is a high-energy mix of bubblegum pop and traditional Irish fiddle melodies. While the song's bright sound appealed to younger listeners, the band later noted that the lyrics were packed with cheeky double entendres aimed squarely at the parents.
1: Peaking at number 6 on the Australian singles chart this week on the 24th of August 1998 was British band Steps and Last Thing on My Mind.

0: peaking at number 6 on the Australian singles chart this week on the 24th of August 1998. That's Steps and Last Thing on My Mind. And that single first peaked at number 6 the previous week. In April 1998, British pop group Steps followed up their line dancing debut with a cover of Bananarama's Last Thing on My Mind. Produced by Pete Waterman, the track significantly outpeaked the 1992 original, reaching number 6 in the UK and spending 3 weeks at number 5 in Australia. Critics hailed the song as pure pop heaven, noting a deliberate arabesque melodrama that blended upbeat disco production with lyrics about an unexpected breakup. The track proved Steps were more than a novelty act, kicking off a streak of 15 consecutive top 10 hits. You're listening to It's Time, the show where we look at the best of the Australian national charts between the 60s and the 90s, using the Kent Music Report, the Australian Music Report, and the ARIA charts. Today we're looking at the best of the charts from this week in 1998.
1: And holding steady at number 2 on the Australian national charts this week on the 24th of August 1998 were the Goo Goo Dolls with Iris.

0: That's the Goo Goo Dolls with Iris at number 2 on the Australian National Charts this week on the 24th of August 1998, where it peaked. Released in April 1998, the song is a definitive power ballad originally written for the City of Angels soundtrack. Frontman John Resnick famously utilised a unique guitar tuning to create its signature haunting resonance. Interestingly, the title was borrowed from country folk singer Iris DeMent after Resnick spotted her name in a newspaper.
1: And finally, let's take a look at the top 10 singles of the week for this week on the 24th of August 1998. At number 10, we had Turn Back Time by Aqua. At number 9, This Is How We Party by SOAP. At number 8, Buses and Trains by Bachelor Girl. At number 7, C'est La Vie by Bewitched. At number 6, Last Thing on My Mind by Steps. At number 5, The Boy Is Mine by Brandy and Monica. At number 4, When the Lights Go Out by 5. At number 3, Hi by the Lighthouse Family. At number 2, Iris by the Goo Goo Dolls. And at number 1, a single that peaked at number 1 for 5 weeks. And this was its 5th week at the top spot. Here's Praz Michelle featuring ODB and Maya with Ghetto Superstar. That is What You Are.

0: Vivian Maier with Ghetto Superstar. That is what you are at number one on the Australian singles chart this week on the 24th of August 1998. And that single peaked at number one for 6 weeks, and this was its fifth week at number one. The song serves as the solo debut for Fugees member Pras. The track famously samples the Bee Gees' penned Islands in the Stream. It became a global hit, topping the charts across Europe and New Zealand, while peaking at number 15 in the United States.
1: Well, that's the show for another week. Thanks go to David Kent and his website, www.australianchartbooks.com.au, for the use of his Kent Music Report and Australian Music Report charts in the show. News headlines are mostly sourced from the Chronicle of the 20th Century, published by Penguin. I'm Barry Mackay.
2: And I'm William Broome.
1: We hope that you can join us again next week when we have a look at the best of the Australian charts from this week in 1964.

That was some music from Jabiroo, courtesy of the Black Rock Band, Learning on Country. We're going to stay up in the top end for a little while and have a listen to Yiramal Marika. I think this was the first single that he released, Deep Blue Sea.

that's it for this week. Hope you've enjoyed the music on today's program. I'm going to be back next week with another First Australian Music Hour. I'll leave you with one song from Archie Roach. Thanks for listening.

Este é o homem que pergunta e a natureza responde. Que o divino faça um bom negócio com quem planta e tem a alma. O arado respaldando o fundo da casa e o quintal. Ah, Deus.

around or när jag ser Leo, det betyder så här, där gör som viften med den här där.

And once again from the UK, some multicultural sounds there from Cervo, C-E-R-V-O. His real name is Chris Knight. He's a

0: really disappointed me was that, I shouldn't name names, but one writer who writes for a weekend paper, Joel got in touch with him and said, my dad's put out an album, it sounds fantastic, will you review it? And he said, oh no, look, if it's, he said, it's not a political decision, but if it's done with AI, I can't review it. And I thought, well, that is a political decision.
1: The album's called Welcome to the Human Race. Why is it called that, Derek?
0: Well, I'd written a song in the old way of writing. I'd write, literally write a poem. I'd send poems off to my co-writers and I'd sit patiently waiting for an email to come back. Yeah, will it turn into a song? And I never lost that excitement. You know, it was great to wake up in the morning. It's come back with a lyric sheet and it's a song and it was fabulous. And on this particular occasion, I was thinking about where the human race is at right now.
1: The human race. Why is it called that, Derek?
0: Well, I'd written a song in the old way of writing. I'd write, literally write a poem. I'd send poems off to my co-writers and I'd sit patiently waiting for an email to come back. Yeah, will it turn into a song? And I never lost that excitement. You know, it was great to wake up in the morning. It's come back with a lyric sheet. And

Welcome now to Country Is My Way. I'm Jean Darnell and I'm here until midday with some great country music from all over the world.

You have just been listening to Kira Collins there and a beautiful little track from her simply called Little Girl's Dreams. And she certainly has encountered her little girl's dreams and is actually quite a talented young lady in her own right. Coming up for you now, I have Mick Olbeck and also Rob McCormick in an instrumental, which I'm sure you will enjoy.

coming up for you now. I have a beautiful song, and it's from Connie Kiss Anderson's latest album, which is called Reflections. And this song is Beyond the Beautiful. Have a listen.

Well, I certainly hope that you enjoyed those two numbers there. Firstly, from Shelley Westley, and that was Paper Roses. And then from the Shiraz with a track off of their album, Born When the Harvest Is Over. What a beautiful track. Coming up for you now, I have Celeste Butler.

You've just been listening to Who Says You Can't Have It All from Alan Jackson, and also in there was Sarah Storer, Snow in Mid-July. Coming up for you now, I've got Rod Breeze, and this is called Footsteps of an Angel.

And you've just been listening to Shazza Lee there. Beautiful track made famous by Anne Murray, Could I Have This Dance? Now I have Adam Harvey and this track, Lindemann Again. This also is a beautiful song.

Les would say the 60s were the golden years, when all his lucky stars fell into line. He was young and strong and his spirit of adventure.

one night Liz convinced her to come in. And once she put her toes into the wall,

You have just been listening to Ashley Dallas with Dancing in the Kitchen. And before that, I had Ann Kirkpatrick with a song called Silos of Home. And keeping it in the kitchen, how about we have Samantha McClyman with Cooking in the Kitchen?